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3: Two-run bomb from Trey Turner. Dodgers got one back on a double play, but Christopher Sanchez looking pretty darn good tonight. 4 innings, 4 hits, 1 run, 6 strikeouts. Phillies lead the Dodgers 4-1 in the bottom of the fourth. And again, Shohei Ohtani scratched already from his start that he was going to make in this series. Yankees and the Pirates. It's looking like it doesn't look like a football score, but definitely doesn't look like a baseball score in the fourth inning. 8-5 Yankees. In the fourth inning, Jazz Chisholm's already got 2 bombs and 5 RBIs. Braxton Hashcraft, 3 innings, 9 hits, 7 runs. And Ryan Weathers, not too much better. 3 innings, 7 hits, 5 runs, 5 earned runs. But again, Yankees winning a slugfest, 8-5 in the Bronx. And then let's get one more quick update here, because we talked about the Red Sox, winners of 13 in a row entering tonight. And the Orioles, winners of 7 in a row. Something had to give. This has been a good one. It's been back and forth. Baltimore jumped up early. Red Sox then scored 3 unanswered to take the lead back. Sack fly, an infield single, a double. And then you had a single, a solo shot from Christian Encarnacion Strand. So it's 3-2 Red Sox right now in the top of the 6th. They're trying to make it 14 straight wins. And, because it's definitely worth mentioning, the Miz on the mound tonight. The Brewers lead the Mets 3-1. Freddie Peralta going up against his former team, and I thought maybe this would be enough to snap him out of a funk. No, he's already given up a 3 spot. Turang with a double, Mitchell with a single, and then Pratt with a home run. The Mets did score a run off Jacob Mizorowski, but it was unearned because the Brewers made an error in the inning that the Mets scored their run the last half inning. So 3 innings, 3 hits, no earned for the Miz, and 5 strikeouts. Feels like that's the only runs he gives up, Kate, is when they're unearned because his defense screws up.
4: Yeah, pretty much. I'm sorry, Pat. I'm distracted here because I'm trying to figure out why this Cubs game is delayed when I live about half a mile from Wrigley Field and I don't know what's going on. There's no weather going on. Like, why are we delayed?
3: Combs put in our show chat an hour ago. Cubs Tigers might get banged, already delayed, but there's another band of storms coming through an hour or so after these end. But you are in the Windy City and you're saying
4: there's
3: you're looking
4: no
3: out
4: rain.
3: Your window like, when you got nothing, huh?
4: The sky looks a little funky, so like maybe it's coming, but there's nothing right now. So I don't know. But yeah, in terms of the Miz, like, yeah, he doesn't give up anything. It's his defense that gives up stuff. I'm with you there.
3: I'm glad you're with me. Again, that's funny because the only people that get to be wrong more than us, sports talk radio hosts, people that talk about, we're not really a sports betting show, but BetMGM does sponsor the title of the show. So the only people that get to be wrong more than us are the weathermen and the weatherwoman.
4: Yep.
3: And could they be wrong? Kate, I don't know. I guess we're going to find out in short order. But yeah, that is why the Cubbies game is delayed, and Combs says radar doesn't look good. The radar didn't look good in my neck of the woods on Saturday. It was supposed to be, it was a big red, all red

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2: Long before both of us were born, Pat, but I think that'd be kind of cool.
3: By the way, Combs in our show chat, producer Brandon Combs says, this is Tommy Bowden. I'm certain of it. That was a Tommy in Knoxville. Tommy Bowden was born in Birmingham. Of course, longtime coach of Clemson, assistant coach for a long, long, long time. He played at West Virginia. I don't know where Tommy Bowden lives right now. Let's see. Does he live in Knoxville?
2: Is that Bowden?
3: It might have been him. I might have been.
2: He's a motivational speaker right now.
3: Yeah.
2: Right?
3: Quick Google search. Again, take this with a grain of salt. Quick Google search. AI overview says he lives in Destin, Florida. But who knows? Maybe he's in Knoxville for the, or Nashville. Was it Knoxville, Nashville? Either way, who knows? Maybe that was
2: Maybe
3: Tommy
2: Bowden. Nice vacation in Knoxville for the summer.
3: All right. We got to take a break. And it was an eventful phone call, nonetheless. One that I wish, again, we did not hear the last 20 seconds of, but we got it. 310-840-4910. When we come back, we will, speaking of GOATs and Mount Rushmores and greatest players and where you have Messi and if Argentina would have won, where he would have been in that conversation, why don't we do it? Why don't we do the Mount Rushmore? Okay, and it's middle of July. We're gonna have some fun. We'll make it entertaining. It's relevant. We'll do our GOAT Mount Rushmore for the four major sports and outside the four major sports. We'll get you a baseball scoreboard update when we come back. Hang out with us. We're having fun. She's Kate Constable. I'm Pat Boyle. 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
4: It's a big week for NFL fans. 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Then it's the Pats, Seahawks, and Bucks on Friday. 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
1: Welcome all back. 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I'm Pat Boyle. She's Kate Constable. Phone number to join the show, 310-840-4910. All right, we've got some text to get to, but first, having a little fun off the messy debate over the weekend where he was going to rank amongst the GOAT of GOATs. If Argentina was going to win the World Cup final, that would have been back-to-back World Cup finals. Maybe it was going to be another golden boot, but neither of those go to Leo Messi as Mbappe scores two goals in that meaningless third-place game that I think we all loved, and Argentina gets beat 1-0. They don't even have a shot until the final 2 minutes. Nonetheless, let's do our GOAT Mount Rushmore. Let's do two of them, Kate. Let's do one for the four major sports, basketball, football, baseball, hockey, and let's do one for outside the four major sports. And I'll kick us off right here, and I'll make this short and sweet because I think there's really like only one combo. I think I've got it nailed.
2: I'm with you.
1: So my major sport Mount Rushmore is Tom Brady, Michael Jordan, Wayne Gretzky, Shohei Ohtani. I gave you one from each sport. I already think Shohei Ohtani is the greatest baseball player of all time. I won't hear otherwise. I mean, I'll hear it, but I won't buy it. Gretzky is easy. Brady is easy. Jordan is easy.

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1: Thanks for hanging out, wrapping up the show. Maybe I'll hang out, see Drake, see Toll when he comes in a couple of hours for the morning show here on Westwood One. I'm in for Linnell Willingham. He's back in tomorrow. Thanks for letting me be a part of your night, man. It's been fun. My first overnight show in my 27 years of being on the radio, whether I've done mornings, middays, afternoons, nights. It's the first time I have ever done overnight. It's been fun. I appreciate everybody who has jumped in. And now I'm probably going to anger you. Not with my words. Not with anything I have to say. But there's been, for some reason, and I'm not 100% sure why, but there are a lot of these athletes that are coming on these podcasts these days, and they're talking about how much money they don't have. Have you seen this? Like, breaking down where their $100 million contract goes. This is really going to anger you. Like here's Odell Beckham Jr. on a podcast talking about where his big money contract went to.
2: I always explain this to people. Like, bro, you give somebody a five-year, $100 million contract, right? What is it really? It's 5 years for 60. You're getting taxed. Do the math. That's 12 a year, you know, that you have to spend, use, save, invest, flaunt, like whatever, however, it, just being real. I'm going to buy a car. I'm going to give my mom a house. I'm going to do everything costs money. If you're spending $4 million a year, that's really $40 million over 5 years, eight a year, you know? And now you start breaking down the numbers. It's like, that's a five-year span of where you're getting $8 million. Can you make that last forever? And you always hear the people who ain't us and ain't been in the position, like, oh, well, that would last a lifetime. Yeah, this job that I've sacrificed my whole life for, they are giving me that. I didn't ask for the certain dollar amount or whatever, but we weren't taught about no financial literacy and all the way. We weren't,
3: talk about it all the time.
2: We weren't taught this.
1: Oh, man. When I first heard about that, I could not believe what I was hearing. That was, again, Odell Beckham Jr. talking about how he, this $100 million deal that he got, the money's on the way out. Like, what do you do? What about C.J. McCollum in the NBA?
4: Small in scale to, like, what the rookies make now. So, like, think about, it's a lot of money, right? Let's say I was making $2 million after taxes, you know, let's call it $950, $970, agency fees, you know, 4%, marketing 15%. Like, those checks were chopped down. Like, I was living off of, like, an energy drink deal. I was living off, like, I had a $12,000 deal, like, to just, like, get some post off. And I lived off of that. So, like, the check that came, my rent was, like, $3,200, which is a lot for 2013, now that I look at it. But I had a four-bedroom house. It was like, I was like $2,700 a month in rent. I bought my mom a white Mercedes-Benz CLA 250. You know, that was like 56 grand. I bought the CLA 45 AMG. I call it the red one.
5: Yeah.
4: Small baby Benz. And it took me like 7 years to pay it off because I was just making payments to build my credit. But that was like $62,000. And then I leased a car. I think I leased a car from my dad, but that was it. Like, I bought a little bit of clothes, and I wore, at the time I was with Nike, I was wearing Jordans, and Marquise was my rep. Shout out to my guy, Marquise. I was just wearing,
5: you know? Just banked the rest of the NBA money.
4: Yeah, I didn't.
5: Is that what you would tell young guys coming in nowadays, the salary? Because Jim said the same thing almost, you know, a whole bunch of players say it. Bank the money that you're getting from paychecks, the league paychecks, and only spend the endorsement money.
4: Well, I had a fear and a paranoia that I was going to go broke.
1: I mean, it's not bad there from C.J. McCollum. Like, he was saving. He was only spending his endorsement money and saving all that because he had a fear that he was going broke. But still, to hear about what people are out there buying, man, and then, like, you hear all these stories, like Allen Iverson. And the money that Allen Iverson would make in 2026 blows away all the money Allen Iverson made in the 90s. You know, because the salary cap and the way the NBA players are paid these days compared to them. But Allen Iverson made $200 million. He hit rock bottom. He spent $40,000 on a shopping spree at one time. You know, there he actually has a trust fund that kicks in when AI turns 55 with millions in it. But to blow through $200 million, Derek Coleman, Remember Derek Coleman? Went to Syracuse, played in the NBA for a long time, made $91 million in his NBA career. Derek Coleman filed for bankruptcy in 2010. Antoine Walker, the basket maker, $117 million. Went broke. A lot of these guys, man. A lot of these guys went broke. And it's for people like you and me, you're just, you wonder how in the world you do it. And I understand. I don't live in that life. It's not like I was handed a check for $100 million and now what am I going to do with it? Well, I got to buy the house. I got to buy the car. But somebody needs to be in there a little more like what CJ McCollum is talking about. Put the NBA money away, spend the endorsement money, and live like that next paycheck is not coming. And rarely do I say, thanks, Kyle Kuzma, but Kyle Kuzma of the Milwaukee Bucks had a great tweet, and I think it speaks on behalf. Now, Kyle Kuzma has made $90 million in his NBA career, if not more, or whatever. But Kuzma on Twitter, and I love this, he tweets out, this was last week, not going to lie, it's exhausting hearing athletes break down how their millions, quote, aren't really millions after taxes and fees. $40 million after taxes is still $40 million. The real issue isn't the system. It's lifestyle, creep. Nobody told you to live like a king, buy five cars, or move with a 10-person entourage. Modest is allowed. Props to you, Kyle Kuzma. Appreciate that, man. Because every time I hear one of these athletes talk about how $100 million isn't what regular people think $100 million is, and some of us are like, you know, I drive Uber. I do. I drive Uber during the week to help pay for my kids' food and mortgage. My wife has a job. She's the breadwinner in the family. I do what I can. You know, I fill in on this radio network whenever I can. And between those shifts, I'm out there driving people to and from the airport here in Des Moines. And I hear OBJ talking about how $100 million isn't $100 million. Give me a break, man. You see guys like Vin Baker and Latrell Sprewell, Christian Laettner, Kenny Anderson, Gilbert Arenas, hundreds of millions of dollars all going broke. It's tough, man. And the hard part, too, I think, for young people to understand, and these are young people who are getting, you know, thousands in high school, millions in college, get them a financial manager by the time they're 17 years old. You got to teach them how to manage their money. That's a brand new parental responsibility, by the way, that a lot of the kids, you know, every other athlete or whatever growing up didn't have to deal with. Get them a financial advisor when they're 17. Ridiculous. I want to close out with this. Again, Mike Wickett in for Lynell Willingham. He's back tomorrow. So I haven't seen The Odyssey yet. I'm not going to talk about The Odyssey because I haven't seen The Odyssey. But I'm more excited for something else that popped up today. I was actually getting ready to go take my kids. They have camp, one of their Bible camp this week that they went to. I was getting ready to take my kids there when all of a sudden I got a notification on my phone. The new Avengers Doomsday teaser came out. Oh, man. Let's go.
3: Before this day is done, we shall be faced with an unthinkable decision.
6: I've fought with many warriors in my time. They were far stronger than all of us put together, and they died. Died facing enemies and threats that scared me far less than this one. Everything that they sacrificed will be for nothing if we do not stand together. Put aside your petty squabbles. I presume nothing except this. If you return, you will return as brothers and sisters. Mark my words. We're going to need a miracle.
1: If you're a Marvel nerd like me, tell me. tell me you're not excited for this, man. More excited for this than the Odyssey. I can promise you, Avengers Doomsday doesn't come out until December. So now the hard part for somebody like me is I got to hide from all the Avengers. Like, part of me wants to, I watch all the, before, I would watch all the trailer breakdowns of everything, and I'm just, I want to hide from it. Like, I, this is just a teaser. Like, it just showed you Wakanda, and it showed you the Avengers, and the new Avengers, Thunderbolt, the Fantastic Four. It showed you Gambit versus Shang-Chi. The X-Men are in there, Yelena versus Yelena, but one of them is Mystique. Like, all, I'm not giving you anything away because I don't want to watch these trailer breakdowns. And, like, my social media feeds are now all filled with all these people, all Easter eggs and break. Why is Loki in this? And then what is Steve Rogers doing? And he's obviously him, but is he really him? And Doctor Doom looks to be 10 times the bad guy that Thanos was. Like, I've only watched that trailer about 26 times today. And I know the new Spider-Man movie comes out next week, and I will be at the theater when it comes out. Now I'm like, oh, man, can I survive not getting spoiled? Because I hate when movies get spoiled. Can I survive the next 5 months until Avengers Doomsday? I'll catch the Odyssey later. I don't know. I'll catch that when it comes out, maybe on my TV. But Avengers Doomsday has got me going, man. Russo brothers, got Thor as the lead character. We don't even know if the Guardians of the Galaxy are in this one. We have absolutely no idea. But the new Avengers Doomsday trailer, the teaser that came out today, flat out awesome. Flat out awesome. All right, that is it. Appreciate you listening. Thanks to Locked On Seahawks podcast host Nick Lee for joining us on the program. To our producer, Ben Strober, who's keeping us on the YouTube feed. Also to our board operator, Oliver Schack, for keeping us on the air. Drake Toll coming your way in a couple of hours here on the morning show. Again, my name is Mike Wickett. Thanks for letting me hang out with you. Appreciate it very, very much. I will talk to you on Saturday night, 7 to 11 Eastern time. Have a great rest of your evening or a great morning. Take care.
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35: 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It's Patrick Kane in Chicago. 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With the overtime winner, the Red Wings win it 3-2.
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36: Goff looking deep, wants it all. 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
38: And here's the corner again and makes the cut. First down! Spins to scores! Blake Corr puts Michigan on top in overtime!
39: In the air left field, Benintendi back at the track and the wall. This carries out of here! Colt Keith, two-run shot!
34: Here's your host, Anthony Bellino. Rise and shine, folks. Good Tuesday morning to you. It is the 21st day of July 2026. Great to have you ride along with us. No matter who you are, where you are, how you may be listening all across the great state of Michigan and in Northwest Ohio, from Traverse City down to the Glass City, GR to the Motor City, we say good morning to you. We welcome you. We thank you. 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Ryan, good Tuesday morning to you, my friend. How are you today, partner?
0: I'm doing good. We're gutting out the final week of Little League Baseball. They tried to throw another loop in.
34: Another one.
0: An hour before the game, we get a text from the coach for my younger son's team. They're like, hey, may not have a game today. There's a wasp infestation at the field, and all the other fields are tied up right now. It's like, oh brother.
34: Why didn't somebody just go get some spray?
0: I don't know. I don't work for that park. I work for many other places. I don't work there. But thankfully, there's a few teams in our league that are in like the neighboring towns, so there was a field that was open in that town, and you know, I don't think it counted as an official game because there was no umpires, because those umpires are teenagers and they're not paid by that other town. So us coaches had to play umpire throughout the game. And I told our kids, I was like, it doesn't matter if I'm umping or the other coach is umping. Everything's a strike. You're swinging today.
34: This is it, kids.
0: Yep.
34: This is it.
0: Yeah. It's like you swing the bat. We're not here to take walks.
34: Wow.
0: So got the game in. Then 2 days left. 2 days left of Little League Baseball. Tonight and then Wednesday.
34: 2 more days?
0: Yes.
34: Does this ever end?
0: It's trying not to. That's the problem. The season was supposed to end 2 weeks ago. But then, you know, we had some rainout makeup dates and then, you know, the Canadian smoke. I mean, Canada's getting involved in my Little League Baseball League. This is becoming an international affair.
34: That is just terrible. I'm
0: now,
34: sorry.
0: Nature's fighting. The wasps are coming. What's next? Locusts?
34: It's like the plague, yeah. It's like the biblical right now. Man, this is... how long is this supposed to take?
0: This was supposed to be over, I think, the week after 4th of July. It was supposed to be the last week.
34: Okay. So we're looking at a 2-week extension here.
0: Yes.
34: Based on smoke, locusts, and rain.
0: I mean, what's next? They're going to have to shut down a park on Wednesday because a carpenter came
34: ants.
0: Back after 3 days.
34: Carpenter ants took over the mound. That'd be it right there. And then the kids wouldn't be able to play because there'd be too many ants out there and no uncles. All right, what is going on in the sports world? We'll try to get you all caught up with all the happenings. We'll do so right now in the headlines.
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5: This is huge news.
34: Huge news. The Tigers won again. It took them an extra frame, but they got the job done 8-6. More coming up on that game. Big time dub right there to start the series off against the Cubbies with that victory right there. They just won't die. Packers defensive tackle Devontae Wyatt has reached a 3-year, $57 million extension with the club and $20 million signing bonus, according to his agency. So that's a big-time positive for them. Rich Paul, LeBron's agent, said there's no rush on LeBron's decisions. Teams have done enough. So we're not going to be rushed. We're not going to be rushed. It's going to be his choice. And when he makes his choice, he'll make it, according to Rich Paul. What he told Max Kellerman. During their Game Over podcast. There's been several people to call and say, hey, Rich, is there anything more we should be doing? What could
2: we'd be doing? My answer is no. We don't need you to do beyond anything. We understand it. It's clear all the messages have been sent, according to Rich Paul. And I still can't believe Adam Silver actually came out and said that about the schedule. And then I got a message from a friend who sent me one of the posts on Instagram. And he was like, I can't believe the commissioner of the league actually said this about one singular player. And I'm like, yeah, I literally said the same exact thing on the radio. I can't believe the commissioner of the league came out and said that they're waiting on one player. Just schedule the games with the teams that might be involved for the games that you are thinking.
0: I mean, hell, the NFL reschedules games, you know, what's the earliest they could do it? Like 4 weeks in advance?
2: Oh, for they'll, like the flex games?
0: Yeah. Well, they'll flip games like, oh, this was supposed to be a Sunday morning. Like, guess what? You're prime time now.
2: Yeah. I mean, they do that.
0: Like, just make sure those teams are scheduled roughly the same day. I mean, y'all play the same type of days.
2: Yeah, we're waiting on Christmas Day and opening week. Like, that's what we're waiting on.
0: It's like, oh no, Philly's on Christmas Day. That's never happened without LeBron.
2: Oh wow.
0: Miami's Shocker. On Christmas Day without LeBron. Oh wow, that's never happened.
2: And each one of the teams, Golden State, the other one, Cleveland, the other one, like all of them have enough to be on national television. Like it's right. Not like we're sending them to Charlotte. You know what I mean? So just get the game scheduled and so be it.
0: Yeah, you're not putting Sacramento waiting for them to put them in prime time.
2: No, like these are teams that are going to be competing for, you know, I would say that each one of the teams he's going to has a legitimate shot of making the conference finals. So, like, just schedule them and be done with it. Free agent forward Matisse Thybul has agreed to a one-year, $3.3 million deal to sign with the Lakers. The two-time all-defensive team member spoke with J.J. Redick and Luka Doncic about the Lakers' desire to sign him and what his role would be. Thybul shot about 42% from the three-point line over the last two seasons while appearing in 45 total games. So do you know they also count deflections in the NBA? Steals and deflections. Led the NBA in those two categories per 36 minutes. Yeah, they do. Wilt Chamberlain's Lakers warm-up jacket sold for $89,600. And the best part about this is, in January, a kid by the name of Quinn Brown went to a bargain bin looking for a jacket he had seen someone toss in there that seemed like Lakers colors. Yeah, he was at a Goodwill store. He had been buying vintage clothes to resell online for 3 years. And guess what? He found Chamberlain's warm-up jacket at Goodwill. Connor Bedard is doing his own little recruiting pitch, hoping to have Patrick Kane get a reunion with the Chicago Blackhawks. Just coming out talking about it, saying, man, I hope so. I don't know what I can say to persuade his decision, but we'd all be so excited to have a player like that, but also a guy like that. I can't imagine his first game back at the United Center, just the reaction he'd get and how much juice that would bring not only to our team but to our fans as well. That would be incredible to get to play with him and learn from him. So good for Connor Bedard for trying to make his backdoor recruiting pitch here. And then finally, the big news dump of the day at 9 a.m. because, of course, Michigan's athletic director Ward Manuel has announced that he's going to step down at the end of the calendar year. So we'll talk more about that coming up later on in the program. But first, we'll step aside, and Tigers baseball, they won again. Wow. Let's talk about it next.
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21: As a parent, when you send your kid off to school in the morning, you know that they're going to be learning, they're going to be spending time with their friends. But new study out of UCSF found adolescents are spending an average of 70 minutes of their school day on their phones. Now, some kids will say they need their phones to help with schoolwork, but this study found that they were spending the vast majority of their screen time on TikTok, Instagram, and Snapchat. Not really apps that you're going to be turning to for homework help. Now, the study's lead author said, "Don't blame kids for using their phones at school. Teach them how to resist them. Focus on what they'd get by putting them aside rather than what you're taking away. Explain how phones could hurt their academic performance, and also remind them of this. Nothing takes the place of real face-to-face friendships." I'm Dr. Sanjay Gupta, helping you live a better life.
22: 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After every win we play, that the Tigers want to get. Better move out the way, cause the Tigers want to get. Everybody finna say that the Tigers want to get.
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2: Welcome back here to Spin on Sports. Great voice and network. Great to have you riding along with us. That's Ryan. I'm Anthony. 866-365-SPIN is the number. And, you know, it doesn't matter that the song playing, Ryan. I don't know if this has the same. I don't know if it hits the same as the Pistons one again. You know, I think that's kind of it for G Mac Cash. I know he's got a Lions one too, doesn't he?
0: I'm sure he does.
2: I think he does. If I'm not mistaken.
0: But I believe the Tigers one was the first one.
2: I think you're right there. I think that was actually it. And, yeah. So we had a little bit of a, we were supposed to have a, what?
0: And the Red Wings didn't win enough, I don't think, to earn a song.
2: No, we don't do enough winning there. It was supposed to be a 7:05 start time, local time. That got pushed back to 7:35 because of a little bit of weather, but that didn't stop Riley Green, top of the first inning, to get things started here.
24: That 5.19 ERA dating back to June the 7th. Riley Green has three runs in mind, and that is way out of here. Half an hour wait, then within, I don't know, 3 minutes, it's 3-0.
2: Benetti, I don't know. Oh, God bless him. And then that was pretty cool. So Riley Green scored Colt Keith and welcome home Gleyber Torres. That's right, big Gleyber back in the lineup. And for whatever reason, I know we've talked about him and it just his overall value. I want to keep Gleyber Torres on this team forever. This dude's been gone for how long? Walks up last night off the pine from injury and just a smooth 2-for-3, scores a run, and drew two walks. How do you have 5 plate appearances and get on base 4 out of the 5 times? How do you do that? He's been gone for how long? And he's just like, oh, yeah, no, this is really no big deal. This is what I do. I'm 29 years old. I'm a professional hitter. I'm a career 265 guy. But, I mean, this is still, I mean, this year he is having his best year of his career at the plate, by the way, as far as batting average goes. And he hasn't swung the bat in a game in over a month. Last time he swung a bat was June 15th against Houston. So this dude's been off. And it's like, okay, well, you know, look, Glaber's going to be back in line. Oh, sweet. Glaber's in line. Eduardo Valencia is going down. Ah. You sure about that? Are you sure about that? Okay, all right. If that's what we want to do, because that's what we'll do here, we'll wait for somebody else to go out there and hit a whopping, you know, 180 before we bring him back up and say, well, you know, maybe there's an opportunity here somewhere along the lines. We should probably bring the kid back up and let him hit more bombs. But whatever. That's neither here nor there. Gleyber Torres doesn't hit, doesn't do anything for a whole month. And then first game, am I making too big of a deal out of this? Comes back and goes 2-for-3 and draws 2 walks. He did have a strikeout, but I mean, hell, you give some of the guys on our team a month off and have them come back in, they'd be 0-for-12 with 11 strikeouts and a bat thrown. I mean, this guy's incredible. And so, yes, I know John and I have talked a lot about, hey, Dodgers need a second baseman. You know, that's a very good trade chip. We'll talk a little bit later on about what, you know, the skipper, A.J. Hinch, had to say and what the rumors are right now as day-to-day. Doesn't matter. You know, this is no different than the Canadian smoke. Whichever way the wind's blowing, right? That's really what the Tigers' story is right now. Are they going to go for it? Are they going to stay? Are they going to trade Scooble? What are they going to do? Blah, blah, blah, blah, blah. What way's the wind blowing? Every day we wake up, it's a new story. Every day by about 6 o'clock, some article, Yahoo, MLB.com, ESPN, CBS, Fox, Buster Olney, John Morosi, this guy, that guy, all these guys. Here's a story. There's a story. We've got stories. Nobody's got anything. Nothing of substance because nothing has happened. And I am sick of it. I am spent. I don't want to see one more story about the Tigers or Tarek Skubal or this godforsaken team until something actually happens. I want a referendum. What do they call that? Where you can't, where somebody's putting timeout, basically. What's that called? They're iced out. And bless it. It's too early in the morning to think about big words. We're going to freeze them.
1: Isolated?
2: Isolation. That's not the word I'm looking for, but it'll work. We're going to isolate the Tigers from the news. Write your stories about the Red Sox, and they're continuing. They're one game shy of their record, or the Yankees, or the fight that happened last night against the Pirates. Write whatever story you want. We're going to put a, it's what happens when you want to say a story, you put out like a release to the media, and then you don't allow the media to talk about it, right, in the email.
0: Call it University of Michigan.
2: You give everybody the information they need, though.
0: Oh, okay, yep, never mind.
2: Okay, so like you send out the email, and you're like, hey, this is happening, but you're not allowed to talk about it until 3 o'clock at this day.
0: Embargo.
2: Okay. An embargo. We are embargoing the Tigers. That's what we're going to do. Everybody's embargoed from talking or writing about the Tigers. No more. No more. Because nothing's happened.
0: A.J. Hinch talked about this in his post game. At least I was reading an article on ESPN about it today. He's like, yeah, every day there's, you know, a fun new dream trade. For Tarek Skubal, he goes, we have a game to play that night. We've been playing game 7 since May.
2: Yeah.
0: Yep. So it's like, gotta move on and ignore it.
2: It is ridiculous. Ridiculous. I'm tired.
0: This is what it is, but after that game last night, it felt like I needed a whole pack of cigarettes.
2: Were you a little stressed?
0: How could you not be?
2: Because you got Dylan Dingler going 4-for-5 with 3 RBI, 2 home runs, 3 runs scored. Are you kidding me right now?
0: And then we get get some runners on, and then I think it was Torres both times with McGonagall on second. Hits these little floaters over the middle infield enough to where McGonagall can't, you know, get a good head start off second base. Gets held up at third. And then leave the runner stranded. Chicago coming back. Then Kenley Jansen in the ninth. Loading the bases up, going 3-0 on Bregman with the bases loaded. Come back to striking him out.
2: You were worried about that?
0: How could I not be?
2: That bothered you there?
0: It didn't bother me. It was just stressful.
2: Yeah. By the way, after
0: Gritty Tiggs, they're back.
2: Gritty Tiggs are back. It was after Riley's home run was Dylan Dingler's.
1: If it's anywhere down below the letters, it's getting hammered.
24: Dylan Dingler, fly ball left center toward the basket and beyond. It's another one.
2: So that was in the that was dating all the way back to the first inning. He would then hit another one. Which would be pretty great. McGonagall made one hell of a play in the bottom of the first inning, but Dingler would send another moonshot over there to left field, and then you know he'd reach on an infield single in the 10th because that's just what he does. And you know, good for us. We're just rocking and rolling. 8-6 is your final score. We'll talk more about the game, more about the Tigers a little bit later. But hey, they take game one of a very, very, very important series against the Chicago Cubs, a team that is very, very good. All right, I saw this comment about McDonald's and Ruth Chris and the World Cup, and I do want to talk about this as well. So don't go anywhere. Keep it locked right here. Spin on Sports.
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9: What are the chances you are listening to this while drinking a nice hot cup of coffee? If so, don't let me stop you. For years, we've been reporting on the health benefits of coffee, and that's not going to stop today. A new study, this one out of Harvard School of Public Health, found that coffee and tea could help lower your risk of developing dementia. People who enjoyed 1 to 3 caffeinated cups a day saw the biggest impact. In addition to the caffeine, coffee contains hundreds of bioactive compounds that can influence inflammation, glucose metabolism, vascular function, and oxidative stress. It's also possible coffee drinkers might be doing other things that keep them healthy. Eating a more balanced diet, getting plenty of exercise, sleep, not smoking, or drinking too much alcohol. And finally, staying socially active. I'm Dr. Sanjay Gupta, helping you live a better life.

0: one last time. Welcome back in to Spin on Sports, the Great Voice Radio Network. Ryan Elke, Anthony Foligno. If you want to join the show, you can call or text. It's the same number, 866-365-SPIN, 866-365-7746. Oh, God. I know you were just enjoying Shakira.
1: What a guy. I love it. You thought yesterday was the last day you're
0: on. I know.
1: But I saw this thing. I'm really interested to get your opinion on this as well, because I saw this thought. You know, it's not necessarily a take. I suppose it's a take, but whatever it is, about the World Cup. And it was about the overall viewership of the World Cup. And it's like, yes, more people watch the World Cup than they do the Super Bowl. More people

0: also eat at McDonald's than they do at Ruth Chris. Well, I mean, that's quite the analogy there. That's quite the analogy indeed. Because it does make sense from an American perspective. That absolutely makes sense. That is a very good way to rationalize a lot of what we've seen here when it comes to some of the World Cup chatter that has surrounded, you know, and it's fun for what it is. The event is fun for what it is. It doesn't matter if it came around every 4 years, if we hosted it every 4 years, wherever it goes, however much success. I don't even think, had the Americans made the Final Four, you know, I honestly, when we roll into next month, it's camp time. You know, training camps are open in 10 days across the league. Everybody will be there. Rookies and vets, everybody will have been reported, and everybody's good to go. Right? So I think that is a... No, that's immediately going to erase everything else that's going on in the sports world. So if you are a fan of, you know, tennis, for example, then that's going on, great. I couldn't tell you one thing that's happening in tennis. Golf is about to get blown to smithereens now that football's back. Baseball will take a back seat. If you watch the WNBA, I don't know where you'll watch it at anymore. I'm not really sure. I have no idea. Couldn't tell you about it. But football is football here. And I thought that although the World Cup is not McDonald's, right, it is played on a global scale. There are more people that are more interested in it across the board. Right? Everybody in the world was watching this thing. The television numbers were through the roof. There was a lot to celebrate from not only how well, you know, America looked as far as hosting, which was great. You know, we did a really good solid for our country, but also how, you know, the PR campaign that we had going on as well was great. That's fantastic. But at the same time, we're a football nation. And so, you know, America could have made the Final Four. Hell, they could have won the damn thing. When training camp opens, preseason football, and that first Saturday in September rolls around, I don't know what to tell you. It's not going to really change anything. And so the analogy, although the World Cup is not McDonald's, it did make a lot of sense. Yes, the more people watch the World Cup than, you know, anything else globally. Sure. And yes, a lot more people do eat at McDonald's than they do at, you know, Ruth's Chris Steakhouse. That's factually correct as well. Ruth's Chris is a better product than McDonald's. There's really no debating that. We would debate that football is a better product for people that, you know, don't understand the game and the sport that we play here. I can understand how it would be confusing. You know, if you've ever tried to watch a rugby, you'd be like, yeah, I don't know really what's going on, how they score their points, or what's happening. Fair. Because I don't know what's going on there either. If you've ever watched cricket, there is a similarity to baseball in the fact that somebody's got to use a club to hit a ball. Outside of that, I have no idea what's happening there. Nor do I care to ever find out what is happening there. I have 0.0% interest in an 8-hour cricket match. That is never, I have way too much to do in my life to be stuck doing that. And if I could choose 8 hours doing anything, it's not going to be watching Pakistan versus India in cricket. Let me find the nearest cliff. I'll pass. Thank you. But football season's here. And we're going to, you know, go back into our top 10 list later on in hour number 3. And we've got the news about, you know, Ward Manuel coming up at the end of the year, that he will be stepping down as the athletic director. And teams are going to start to kind of rework themselves. And you know, I joined Crunch Time yesterday on my drive, which was, you know, kind of entertaining, just to prop the phone up. And you know, the very last question they had for me was a schedule prediction question. Like, what do you think the record's going to be going through the schedule? And I was like, yeah, 12-5, 13-4. And then they asked how far in the playoffs, and my phone overheated, and then boom, that was it. The stream cut. So it was like the perfect time for them not to get a good answer out of me. But that's where we're at. And had America won the World Cup Sunday, we would have talked about it Monday. The conversation would have been, this is going to be the pivotal moment for men's soccer in this country, right? We would have done that. And it's not like it's planned, because we all would have thought it. I know exactly what I would have thought. Like, oh my God, is this really it? Let's say we didn't win it. We just made the Final Four. We were in there with England, Spain, and Argentina, right? The three of us. Well, the three of them and us. That would have been magnificent. That would have been great. Can you imagine? Well, we didn't make it. That didn't work. But had we been there, the day after, this weekend, you know, we played in the consolation game, or even if we played in the finals, the very next day that we were on the radio would have been all about, boom. It would have been every article, every television show, and that would have been it. And then you want to know what would have happened on that Monday night? Monday Night Baseball. That's what would have happened. SEC Media Days would have picked up. The Big Ten would have had their announcement with Ward Manuel in Michigan. Greg Sankey would have made his comments that we'll get to tomorrow about, hey, this is a realistic... this is a realistic option for us right now, breaking off all of these things, right?
1: But we need to stop with the media days.
0: Are you there too?
1: They're just...
0: I've been there.
1: I've been there as well. I feel like we don't talk about it a lot because, A, there's really nothing ever to talk to. There's nothing to talk about. It's the same people asking the same questions. And it's questions we've already heard answers to. It's a bunch of coach speak for 4 days in a row.
0: You know what you'd be better off? You'd be better off having somebody, maybe it's the university that puts it out with like their play-by-play guy. Maybe that's a safe way to do it. And you know, whoever their SID is or whoever their team writer is. You'd be better off, you could skip media day and have your actual team put out like a team preview and have like a one-on-one conversation. Now, mind you, it would be heavily censored by the team because they wouldn't want to share anything. Whereas media day, you're just going to get questions where they're going to have to, hey, how's so-and-so's knee? Pretty good. It's coming along, you know, and that's about all you're going to get versus not even asking the question. But that would be, you know, hey, let's go position group by position group, and let's do, you know, half an hour to 45 minutes as like a season preview. I think that would be way more beneficial for each team. And then upload that to the conference website, along with every individual team website. And it's like, hey, here Coach X talk about his team, and here's Coach Y talking about his team, right? Do it that way. What are you most excited about? And then coaches, on the other hand, like give real answers. Like, hey, you know, we got a rivalry game, you know, against Kentucky, and we haven't beaten them in 3 years. That's a very important game for us. There's nothing wrong with saying that.
1: Instead, you get the SEC. No one wants the 9-game schedule. Meh.
0: Yeah.
1: Taking away our non-conference opportunities. As yeah, they play Troy and North Texas, Southwest State of Illinois,
0: Alcorn State,
1: like, spare me.
0: And then you have the ACC, who, like, they're like, well, we got new tiebreakers. Well, good. Don't let the 8-5 team in? Is that what you're telling me? That's what you don't want, or whatever Duke's record was last year? You actually want the team that should have been, like, should have been playing in the championship game, in your conference championship game, playing? And then you want to double down and say head-to-head results will always matter the most? I didn't take a rocket scientist, but you had to say it out loud. I totally understand that. That was your big release? Okay. But that, I mean, this is what Kirby's smart doing the, he had his camp, and we played the audio here last month where they were at camp, and that show showed up. And what's funny about that is we used to do that back in the day at Toledo. And it's like, hey, here's a random show at a spot where Kirby Smart is at, and Kirby joins the show. And at the University of Toledo, there's this, their football complex is called the Larimer. And the Larimer complex is two floors with, like, the weight room and whatnot, you know, all the basic stuff, locker room and all that is on the first floor, and coach's office and meeting rooms, all of that is on the second floor. And the second floor is a balcony that overlooks the field in the end zone. And so we would post up and do our radio show from the balcony. And Matt Campbell would come out and literally sit down on the balcony and be like, hey, like, he would come out and be like, what time do you want me? And be like, hey, how's this time? Great. And he'd walk away, and then he'd come back at that time. And we'd sit down and do radio. And it was just like the Kirby Smart Show. So when Kirby joined that show and they were talking about, I don't know, NIL and whatever the hell else they were talking about. But it reminded me a lot of that because it's like, yeah, sometimes guys want to talk. Sometimes they do. Sometimes they have some stuff that they want to get off their chest and air it out. But regardless, like, that is what this week would have been as soon as the World Cup was over. As soon as it ends. Like, that's it. What happens? Everybody disperses back to their home country. Spain will have a parade. Messi will take some time off from Miami. He's going to miss a couple games, I guess. Which, I mean, that makes sense. And then life goes on. And it's really the Scottie Scheffler explanation of all of it. Like, you guys did that. Great. We're here. We hosted it along with Canada and Mexico. Don't want to forget them. They did a great job as well hosting their games. And we talked about how great that was. And people love it. They love to watch it. It's just not going to crack the top four here. Might it give a run at hockey? Maybe. Maybe. But even if, it's played at such a different time of the year that it doesn't really matter. And that's only if you want to play the comparison game. Like, you know, a lot of times it's like, hey, this sport's better than that sport. Okay. Like, if that's what you like to watch, sure. I guess. You know, we use and weaponize television and media ratings in order to prove a point, right? That's what we do. We understand that we do that. We can look at the decline year over year in NBA television viewership, and then we can use that in a myriad of different ways to try to prove a point. That's what's done. There's no other way to put it. Like, that's why we do it. You do the same thing with baseball, and then the same thing with hockey, but it's just kind of there. You know what I mean? Hockey fan likes hockey. And you try to grow the game to the best of your ability. The best thing that hockey fan can do is that when you want to introduce people to the game, try to teach them the game without making fun of them. That would be my best advice to a hockey fan. Like, allow people to just enjoy the game for what it is. But for baseball, they looked at some of the numbers. They made tweaks to their game and tried to improve it. For basketball, I don't know if it doesn't really feel like they've done that. It doesn't really feel like they've taken a hard, honest look at the numbers. It feels like they've just kind of puffed their chest up. Like, oh my God, yeah, but look at this. Let's come up with this NBA Cup. And it's like, no, that's not why people, like, stopped watching. People stop watching because you don't call it carry. People stop watching because you don't call it travel. People stop watching because of some of the off-the-court stuff. Like, that's why people stop watching. They just said, I'll go watch college basketball. And now that's got its own myriad of issues. But when the World Cup as a whole and FIFA as a whole, they bundle up all of their numbers and they come back to the U.S. and say, hey, you guys want a piece of this? Because it's going to be a massive deal. Fox got it for a steal this year. That's not going to happen again. With the number of people that tuned in to watch these games, Team USA or not, Croatia versus whomever, Hungary, or, you know, Cape Verde versus Uzbekistan. The people were watching all of it. I mean, and it was a month-long celebration, and it was awesome. Do I think it's Ruth's Chris versus McDonald's? No, I don't think that the World Cup is necessarily McDonald's. I don't think it's that cheap of a garbage product. I don't believe that. But I do believe it's a very accessible product for everybody that has everybody's interest. So although not everybody eats a steak, maybe a burger, maybe it's just the general
1: Applebee's.
0: Well, maybe it's just the general food and not necessarily the brand. So maybe it's just a steak versus a burger.
1: And that's, like you said, I think to Americanize, that's what it is.
0: Yeah. So it's like, hey, we have hamburgers for everybody. More people are going to consume hamburgers than they are going to consume ribeye steaks this year. It doesn't mean the hamburger is bad. It just means it's more accessible. And that's exactly what soccer is. We're going to step aside. When we return, Ward Manuel is going to be out at the end of the calendar year. The coach, Cal Barlow, swings on by. The Tigers are going to hold on Scooble, according to another report. And we're going to dive into the ESPN top 10 list. We're going into the offensive line. Don't go anywhere. Keep it locked right here. Spin on Sports.
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0: Here's your host, Anthony Bellino. Rise and shine, folks. Welcome back here, hour number two on a Tuesday, 21st day of July 2026. Great to have you riding along with us, no matter who you are, where you are, how you may be listening all across the great state of Michigan and in Northwest Ohio, from Traverse City down to the Glass City, GR to the Motor City. We say good morning to you. We welcome you. We thank you. 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All right, what is going on in the sports world? 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We'll do so right now in the headlines.
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0: All right, huge news after we finished up at the Open Championship. Right, I'm pretty sure. Yeah. So congratulations to Ryan Fox, the winner there at Royal Birkdale. Good for him. What's interesting now is we go to the 3M Open at TPC Twin Cities in Blaine, Minnesota. The purse there is $8.8 million. Then we get the Rocket Classic next week. And then after that, it's the Tour Championship. The Wyndham, the FedEx St. Jude. Pardon me. After the Rocket Classic, it's the Wyndham, and then it's the St. Jude, the BMW, and the Tour Championship. So those are your three FedEx Cup playoff events. So you got three tournaments left, and then the FedEx Cup, and then it'll all be over before we tee off the regular season of college football. So they mix some things up. We do have the President's Cup this year at Medina, which will be interesting. And there are what's really weird about the golf season is it doesn't really end. It never really takes a break. Although the Tour Championship closes down August 27th through the 30th, they'll play the following week with a $5 million purse at the Biltmore Championship in Asheville, North Carolina. Then you have the President's Cup. Then after that, you got the Bank of Utah. And they'll run all the way through the Hero World Challenge in the Bahamas in December, that's exactly where I'd want to play. If I was a professional golfer, yes, sign me up. Cabo San Lucas for the Worldwide Tech Championship, November 5th through the 8th. Absolutely. New Providence, Bahamas for the Hero World. Absolutely. The RSM Classic at Sea Island. My buddy Wayne Coleman's going down there to play Sea Island, so that'll be fun. The Detroit Tigers were 8-6 winners over the Chicago Cubs, a very necessary game for them to win, and they did it. Captain Jack Flaherty, 4 innings, 4 hits, 3 earned runs, walked 2, struck out 4, gave up 2 home runs, 4.59 ERA after the ballgame, 82 pitches, 47 for strikes, Flaherty just 9 first pitch strikes in the 18 batters that he faced. But here's the good word. Gleyber Torres back in the lineup. What a night for him. 2 for 3. Also drew a couple of walks and scored a run. Did strike out once. No big deal there. Kevin McGonigal was 1 for 4. Also drew 2 walks. So talk about getting on base a whole bunch for him. Riley Green was 2 for 5 with 3 RBI. Wow. Hit a home run. Scored a couple of runs. Did strike out once. Dylan Dingler, he hit 2 jacks. Had 3 RBI. 3 runs scored. He was 4 for 5. Holy shnikes. And Spencer Torkelson was 1 for 5 with 2 strikeouts. But he did have 2 RBI, so that's always good as well. Team was 6 of 14 with runners in scoring position. Holy shnikes. And that's how they won the game in 10. So that's great. The team is now, the Tigers, just within 6 games of being .500. I know they didn't make up any ground in the Central, right? Chicago's won 2 in a row. Cleveland's won 1. That's cool. It's fine. We're chasing wild cards, but hey, look, Cleveland playing Minnesota, kind of a big deal here because Minnesota's in front of us. Cleveland beat the hell out of them last night, 13-4, by the way. So just so you know, The Green Bay Packers have another starter locked up beyond this season after coming to terms on a deal with defensive tackle Devontae Wyatt. The two sides agreed to a three-year, $57 million contract extension with $20 million at signing. Wow. This deal comes less than a week after the Packers signed linebacker Isaiah McDuffie to a one-year, $8.8 million contract extension that keeps him in Green Bay through the 2027 season. Rich Paul, LeBron James' agent and longtime friend of Clutch Sports, said yesterday he does not know when his client, LeBron James, will decide to play next season, but added that any teams interested in James and joining them, they don't need to do anything else. Quote, we're not going to be rushed. We're not going to be rushed, he reiterated to Max Kellerman. It's his choice to make, and when he makes that choice, he'll make it. There's been several people to call and say, hey, Rich, is there anything more we should be doing? What could we be doing? My answer is no. We don't need you to do anything above and beyond. We understand it. It's all clear. All the messages have been sent. Despise is a strong word. That's a very strong word. Free agent forward Matisse Thybulle has agreed to a one-year, $3.3 million deal to sign with the L.A. Lakers. You know, shot 42% from three. So shout out to him. Former first-round pick. Okay. All right. We'll see. Wilt Chamberlain warm-up jacket was originally found in Portland, Oregon at a Goodwill. It sold for $89,600. How about that? Quinn Brown, a 19-year-old, found it at a Goodwill because it had Lakers colors. Seemed like something he wanted to pick up. Yeah, I think so. How do you verify that it's Wilt's, though? Connor Bedard has made a free agent pitch to Patrick Kane. Time to return to the Blackhawks. The 37-year-old spent 16 seasons starring with the Blackhawks and helped lead the franchise to three Stanley Cups, but Chicago went into a rebuild. Showtime moved on to play for the Rangers in 2023 and then for the Wings the last three seasons. That rebuild got Bedard the new face of the franchise, and Bedard signed a five-year, $75 million deal. And when asked about Kane returning, he said, I hope so. I don't know what I can say to persuade his decision, but we'd all be so excited to have a player like that, but also a guy like that. Can't imagine his first game back in the United Center. Trying to make that pitch. Michigan's athletic director Ward Manuel will step down at the end of the calendar year. More on that coming up 17 minutes past the hour. The Red Sox halted the Orioles' win streak and extended their own to 14. So this was a battle royale between two teams that were streaking. 80 years ago, the Red Sox, led by Hall of Famer Ted Williams, went on a 15-game winning streak early in the season. Still stands as the longest in team history. Last night, the Red Sox, well, they can match the mark set by the 46 club. How about this? 14 games, they beat the Baltimore Orioles 6-5 last night to end the Orioles' season-best win streak at 7. And now they can be very, very close. Through June 24th, they were 32-46. Since June 25th, they're 19-2. The Red Sox are the first team to win 14 straight since the Brewers last August. They are 19-2 over the last 21 games. I mentioned that's the best mark in MLB since June 25th. Through June 24th, Boston was 32-46, by the way, as I mentioned, the worst record in the American League, second worst in all the majors. And by the way, if they have the best record over that time frame, you know who's got the second best? We do. The Diamondbacks, Nolan Arenado is the sixth active player to reach 2,000 hits, so congratulations to him. Third baseman at 35 years old became one of six major leaguers with at least 2,000 hits, 350 homers, and 10 gold gloves. The others, Ken Griffey Jr., Willie Mays, Mike Schmidt, Johnny Bench, and Al Kaline, all of which are in the Hall of Fame. Guardians offense had a breakout night. They had seven home runs in their 13-4 victory over the Twins. Wow. And CONMEBOL president has said that the next World Cup will have 64 teams. That's what he said. In a post, Alejandro Dominguez said, in 2030, the World Cup comes to Uruguay, Argentina, and Paraguay, a great opportunity for football to celebrate the World Cup and a 64-team tournament. The 2030 World Cup will be the century mark. 2030 World Cup will be hosted by Spain, Morocco, Portugal, and there will be three century matches played in Argentina, Paraguay, and Uruguay. So, there you have it. We'll step aside. More Spin on Sports after this.
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13: I read this interesting story the other day, which was written by a colleague of mine, about why so-called, quote, admin nights are the new book club for busy adults. Now, I learned this is a term coined by journalist Chris Collin, who wrote about this life hack in the Wall Street Journal. An admin night is when people come together for a night, a fun night, while holding one another accountable to an assignment, the ones usually considered back burner tasks, the ones that you've been putting off. The person you choose to do an admin night with matters a lot because that's your accountability partner. 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People love the social aspect because it can bring these boring tasks to light, make them feel more fun, and where you go matters as well. You need to have enough space and hopefully not too many distractions. And again, don't forget to leave some time for fun. I'm Dr. Sanjay Gupta, helping you live a better life.
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1: All right, welcome back here at Spin On Sports. Let's get right to it. Michigan's athletic director, Ward Manuel, will step down at the end of the calendar year. The university announced yesterday in a 9 a.m. news dump. It really bothers Ryan. And then he sends me angry tweets. Oh, can you believe this? They never do it during our show.
2: I was going to say, it had nothing to do with the news itself. It was all based on the timing of the news.
1: Steve Yzerman, after 9 o'clock. Ward Manuel, right after 9 o'clock. Dylan Larkin, after 9 o'clock. Everything always happens. Rarely do we ever get anything prior to 9 a.m. The school released a summary of independent investigation into the culture of the scandal-plagued athletic department, as it's written here, which concluded that the issues there were not widespread. Manuel, at 58 years old, has led the athletic department for over a decade, has numerous national championships, including football and men's basketball, and other sports as well, but also had some NCAA run-ins, some legal issues, got a lawsuit outstanding. You have Sharon Moore, that issue. Juwan Howard slapped a guy, that issue. Then in 2025, the university hired Chicago law firm Jenner & Block to investigate the Moore situation, additionally review the broader operations of the department. On Monday, it released and outlined the investigation that had already cost nearly $12 million. It does not plan to release any additional documents, according to the Board of Regents spokesperson. Neither the investigation nor the culture review found that misconduct was widespread throughout the department. The culture review found that the weakness in accountability, organizational structure, oversight, and reporting created conditions in which misconduct was not always addressed consistently, promptly, or in accordance with university expectation. Now, the review also concluded that Ward Manuel demonstrated important leadership strengths, particularly his commitment to student-athletes. At the same time, the review identified failures to quickly and effectively act on allegations of wrongdoing by athletic department employees. The outline stated that the review identified a series of structural policy and operational recommendations designed to strengthen accountability and organizational effectiveness. Domenico Grasso issued a video statement critical of the culture, conduct, and procedures of the athletic department, noting significant challenges. Without offering detail, quote, these include failures in accountability, structural deficiencies, weakness in our reporting and support systems, and concern about retaliation. This is unacceptable. He said the school will empower both compliance and HR, including reporting to the highest levels of the university. Also mentioned strengthening background checks, which, I mean, background checks only go so far. Like, your background checks, in, like, is your record clean? Yeah, okay, so that's your past. It doesn't tell you about the person's future. So although you might pass a background check, there's nothing in your history that may say that you might act in a different way moving forward. Like, that's the hardest part about the background check. And vice versa. Like, you might have a checkered past depending on what's in there. You know what I mean? Like, let's not take the statement and, you know, jump overboard now. Depending on what's in there, you might be able to, you know, I don't want to say the word rehab yourself, but, you know, people turn over a new leaf, people change for the better. And vice versa, people get worse. So what are you going to do? Now, as for this whole report, in a statement, Ward Manuel said, quote, I'm very proud of all the successes and accomplishments of our athletic department over the last 11 years. We have tremendous coaches and professionals who support our outstanding student-athletes every day. He went on to note that he would continue to work for the university, saying, quote, I am happy President Grasso asked me to stay on to work with him to implement the recommendations for continuous improvement. I promise everyone I will have more to say about my decision at the appropriate time. Forever, go blue. There it is.
3: That last part, I don't get. Like, I understand they're trying to send Ward Manuel off in a
1: clean,
3: classy way. Because it was a weird tenure as athletic director, because he had the highest of highs, and then you have the laundry list of of, oh, we're doing this again. Like, oh, another issue's popping up. But if the issues were, you know, having troubles reporting things to the higher people, why are you putting Ward Manuel in charge of it when he's been in charge of it?
1: I don't know.
3: Like,
1: it's a good question. That's a good question. You got Matt Weiss indicted on the federal felony charges for aggravated identity theft for the computers. You got Sharon Moore with the inappropriate relationship with a staff member. You know.
3: But that's kind of the feeling I get from Michigan fans when they talk about Ward Manuel. It's just that's it. You know,
1: well, that's the thing. Like the Matt Weiss, like, okay, so you got a guy that's hacking into computers to steal photos of college co-eds. I mean, we can all agree that's wrong. This guy's being indicted. It's got nothing to do with the football team. Like, did we know this guy was going to do this? Would you have hired him? Probably not. At the time in which you hired Sharon Moore, when he was filling in for Jim Harbaugh, everything seemed sunny side up, except for the fact that, hey, there's a rumor circulating that, hey, this might be happening with this chick. Somebody should probably look into this. And everybody was just kind of like, nah. At the same time, like, it happened in San Antonio, right? So the San Antonio Spurs play-by-play guy recently got fired because he was having it for cheating on his girlfriend. And his girlfriend got his phone and posted a whole bunch of stuff on Instagram. Now, the only way I can figure out that he gets fired for this is because it's actually Lindy Waters' sister. So it's a player's sister. And but even still, like, they're adults.
3: Yes, for the Spurs thing, that's a different situation. That's just he cheated on his girlfriend. It is what it is. Sharon Moore, there's a little different aspect to it because it is boss-employee. There was financial possibly ramifications to the woman's job. So their potential for fraud is there.
1: No, oh, so much.
3: But with the Spurs, it's just like, hey, we don't want a mess.
1: Yeah, I mean, he should absolutely take that and make it a mess. But for Sharon and Paige Shriver or whatever, you know, I don't... You know, when you have bonuses, like you mentioned, and things that are attached in, you know, the pay scale, and like all of that stuff. Like, could you just not do that?
3: And then it comes...
1: Is that hard?
3: And the thing we won't know, because they're not releasing the report, is like, how many people knew? Because we've seen the rumors that players were taking pictures of Sharon's car, of... You know, at her apartment at night. That was an inside joke within the team.
1: A lot.
3: And I think it's just wrong for a public university to hold this investigation and just say, yeah, we're not releasing the report.
1: I mean, it's got to be somebody's going to FOIA them.
3: I'm pretty sure they've already been FOIA, but who knows what will come of it.
1: Yeah, I mean, that's the other part of this is like, look, like you're going to do this. You accept state funds. I don't know. But, you know, unfortunately, this is the way the tenure comes to a close for Ward Manuel. We'll talk to the coach, Kyle Barlow, on the other side. This is Spin on Sports.
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1: Welcome back here to Spin on Sports, Great Voice and Network. Great to have you riding along with us. That's Ryan. I'm Anthony. Join us on the horn right now. Did his GA years on a John B. line at the University of Michigan. Not a one, but two-sport athlete at Concordia, now patrolling the sidelines for the Ohio University Bobcats. He is the coach, Kyle Barlow. Find him on X at Kyle Barlow 4. Send your kids recruiting tapes there. Coach Barlow, good morning to you, my friend. How are you today, partner?
2: Fantastic, man. How you doing?
1: Life is good. I'm having a real hard time, though, putting together a squad for the August 5th outing. I thought the Toledo Bobcats were going to rally. And cruise control and the boys are just really flaming out on me. Like, I might have to roll up as a solo here.
2: Man, you know what? We'll take you as a solo. Get your Fuente ready. You know, smoke them if you got them, as they say. And we'll we can make it happen either way.
1: Hey, look, I had to tag Arturo the third in that post, and yeah, he slid right into the DM. So shout out to Carlos for responding, because I'm like, yo, what we need here, we need a brand deal, partner. We need a brand deal. Ship if you got them, ship them. You know what I mean?
2: Yeah.
1: And
2: ship them if you got them, then smoke them if you got them.
1: Exactly, because the Fuente family is big partners with the Cars and Cigars annual Smoke Detroit bonanza that they have at Freedom Hill. And yeah, so they did a lot. And to be honest with you, they gave a great package for the Lomas Brown Junior Golf Classic, where they gave them this ashtray. This thing, I don't know if it weighed 20 pounds. That might be a little bit, but it probably like 5 to 6 pounds. And it looks like it's hand painted, and it is awesome. And the guy that won the booze on the raffle doesn't drink, and the guy that won the cigar raffle doesn't smoke.
2: And
1: it's like, wow. Who's in charge here?
2: Do they do a little swip swap then? Hopefully they made it work for everybody.
1: Yeah, I mean, I would have swapped. Like, here, I didn't win anything, but you know what? You guys can allow me to win everything, and then we can go from there. I told Dan Miller, too. He sat there and literally broke my heart while not allowing me to, you know, win in the raffle, which is crazy, because he called the number that was like two numbers for mine and stared right at me while he called it. And I mean, a hero of mine, just to do that to me is just incredible.
2: Oh,
1: yeah.
2: Crazy, man.
1: Terrible.
2: Crazy. Good times. It must be the season. It must be golf outing season. There's a lot coming up. Those are pretty cool perks. The Fuente, you know, for ours, we got a bourbon and tequila putting green. So basically you hit it, you win it.
1: I like that. I tried to get that for Lowe's. I was trying to explain it. Like, you just place the bottles everywhere and then, like, let's putt for them.
2: Yep. And

0: Get it. You just take it away, put it in your car. You know, there'll be other items on there. There'll be gear, some swag, not just the bourbon bottles for those non-drinking ones as well, you know, like your buddy who won the liquor package. So a lot of fun stuff. They're bringing a basketball court out to, or a basketball hoop out to the halfway house, a regulation size one, and you shoot against the players. If you beat one of the players, you get a mulligan on your next hole. So, yeah, well, a lot of fun stuff, man. It's probably one of the more fun outings that people that I've talked to said that they've ever played in.
1: Really?
0: Yeah.
1: So you're gonna who's wheeling this hoop out there?
0: Me, your boy.
1: Because of course you are. And what is your method of getting said hoop out there?
0: Break it down into pieces, put it in the car, fix it like a, what do they call that, Tetris. Play Tetris in the car and get everything I need to get up there. And, yeah, and then I get it up there, and then I reassemble it for the day, and then I break it down to den again. So usually I'll go the night before and assemble it the night before just so I'm not rushed on that morning. It's a good time. My dad just said if Molino might needs another or needs a partner, he might be in. So we're already cooking.
1: Wow. All right. Assemble your squad right now on live radio. Yeah. See, this is the output that I was hoping to get, because I'd send a message to Cruz as a big time Bobby, and he was, oh, I can't. I got high school golf. I'm like, high school golf? Okay. Well, yeah. Yeah, geez. All right. Whatever, pal. Guy gets one coaching job and all of a sudden can't do anything anymore. I hope he's listening. I hope he hears all this slander I'm throwing his direction. I plan on, if there's fescue, I plan on walking around and mashing all the grass down. I'm just going to be honest with you. Like, I plan on improving my lie. That's going to happen.
0: There is fescue. It's a nice track, actually. They call it Little Mountain because it's actually in the middle of the course. There is a lot of elevation, and it's one singular kind of build-up to it. So it's not quite a mountain, but it's more than a hill. So hence the name Little Mountain.
1: Quite a mountain, but definitely more than a hill. Okay. All right.
0: Yeah.
1: So there's some undulation there. Got to keep the ball in play. Didn't do a great job yesterday at the Sparky Anderson. You know, the week prior to Lomas Brown. You know, we used my drive on 13 out of the 14 holes. That was great. I was feeling really good about it. Yesterday.
0: Oh, boy.
1: Yesterday, made a natural birdie, almost drove one of the par fours. The squad, I played with four random guys. Like, I was the fifth. I was the quote-unquote pseudo-celebrity. So, yeah, just like,
0: yeah.
1: Come on here and have a great time. I think the guys I played with had a great time. It was really enjoyable for them. You know, as the fun and smiles coordinator out there. And, you know, they were like, oh, okay, like, this guy can play. That was great. Hit one good drive. And the rest of it, I was airmailing that thing all over the place. I was like, what in the world is going on out here right now?
0: Well, this is big, because you've reached a certain status now in your life where you've become a celebrity golfer, the fifth. Like, that's a big deal, man. That's a big turn.
1: Yeah, big turn. They're like, who are you? And I'm like, I don't even know how to explain this. So I give them a little bit of a rundown. They're looking at me like, wow, you guys want like a free t-shirt or something? Here's the t-shirt can. I just whip it out of my golf bag and poof, right there from point blank range. Bow.
0: What about free tacos? I mean, that might have been the one, right?
1: Yeah, free anything at that point. These guys, but they were a blast to play with. And you know, at the end of the day, I mean, that's really all we're looking for, anyways, just to get out on the course and hack it around, have a good time, and try to make a couple. I mean, how do you go eagle birdie in your first two holes and you're just like, ooh. Oh yeah,
0: you're gonna be feeling good.
1: Oh, we're going low, and then just have a bunch of pars. What is that?
0: Nothing more demoralizing. You stick one close, and then four guys miss a 10-footer.
1: I mean, just demoralizing. Demoralizing. Team morale was low, so music went up. Drink intake went up. Cigars went up. Everything went up.
0: Yep.
1: And scores just leveled off. And you know, we rallied a little bit on the back nine, and that's what it's about. How many people you got registered right now?
0: We got about 12 teams who are, I feel really rock solid about, and then 3 to 5 who are verbally committed. We just need to get them across the finish line. And anybody who's ever ran a golf outing knows about that, that struggle. Like, you go from the verbal commit to getting the kid to sign to actually starting and playing them. You know, it's very, very similar. It's like you get the verbal commit and it's not over yet. Like, now people just know their competition in sport or in recruiting, but in golf outing, you get the verbal commit and then it's like, well, I had one guy flake out this and this, and little Jimmy's got a baseball game that night. And you know, we do it on a weekday for a reason, so we're not bothering your weekend, so we're not bothering youth sports, so we're not bothering all that. We do it in the morning. You know, come take a morning, just take a morning and play some golf, man, and have some fun.
1: Yeah, that's literally all we're asking here. It's not really a whole lot. Is Javen Simmons, is he still out there?
0: He is, man. And he will be there. He is a much improved golfer. He got fitted after last year. He played with the group. He was a celebrity, but he was not good last year. So, you know, he really took it upon himself to learn the game a little bit and hit the range, get fitted for clubs, and he's going to be out there playing a little bit. He wants to be on one of those holes where you hit it closer than him and you win a free mulligan or whatever. He wants to do that. He's taking on that challenge this year. So multi-sport athlete.
1: That's great because before he had transferred, Toledo comes to Michigan, right? And he's putting two and two together because I'm sitting at the table.
0: Oh yeah,
1: and he's like traitor, right? It just like walks by, right? And then all of a sudden he flips over to a Bobcat uniform when he transfers, right? And then you know to see him there while at Savage Arena was highly entertaining. Going to that basketball game, so I think we have a little conversation with Mr. Javen there and have a little talk. Did you watch any of the Open Championship?
0: I didn't catch a ton of it. We caught a little bit of it. I was on the road recruiting, and then Sunday morning, Pops and I were playing golf early in the morning. So kind of as it was going on, but I saw the drama. I mean, a birdie on 18 to win, isn't that the dream scenario, right? And
1: unless, of course, you're sitting there on the range, you know, preparing that, hey, I got to hit some shots here in case we're going to go into a playoff, and then you just hear the roar of the crowd, and then you're just like, hey.
0: Yeah, before the TV monitors. You hear the roar before the TV monitors, right? So you know at that point. Dad and I were sitting there watching it for a little bit on the back nine, saying Cam Young's feeling pretty good here at 9-under. Like, as kind of Siwoo started to fall apart a little bit, it's like he's in the clubhouse at 9-under feeling good. The birdies aren't to be had as easy as they were early in the week. On Sunday afternoon.
1: No, and Cam Young, I mean, he shoots 73 in round three, 3 over, and that's how he ends up at 9-under because he shot 64 in round number four. And just to be sitting there on the range thinking about, man, Saturday, just one putt, just one shot, one less bogey, right? I mean, that's what you're doing in your mind. Then you hear that roar, and it's like, well, put this club back in the bag, and let's go walk in there, and, you know, one less bogey probably, you know, it probably cost me somewhere about $1.4 million in winnings, so that's always fun.
0: Oof. I know, and you're probably just sitting there on the range, man, like, just give me a chance. Like, just give me a chance. I'm figuring some stuff out. I didn't play my best golf today. Just give me a chance.
1: That's all you could ask for, and then you get out there, and then poof. Hey, by the way, did you watch any of the World Cup? Was it of any interest to you at all?
0: Yeah, there were some really good matches. You know, I think we even talked about one of them. Oh, and live, Sierra said, tell him I'll play with him. I know my coworker will as well. Look at this. We're getting it together.
1: We got the whole gang's coming together right now. How about this?
0: England and somebody. It was probably one of the better matches of the entire tournament. Besides Sunday's match, was just, you know, even for a nil game, just an exciting with all the stakes and everything on the table. Like, and I will say, I'm not the biggest soccer fan. Not the biggest fan of playing footy on the pitch, but it was. I will say, with the stakes being so high, the passion and just the quality of play, and watching USA and getting excited about them, but then seeing what real clubs or real nations teams actually look like Belgium and Spain and how they play, it's like, man, we're barely playing the same sport as these guys. Like, they're just professional. They take every advantage of little mistakes, and you know, I do like the strategy of it too. The more you watch, you can kind of feel out what they're trying to do strategically, and I think that translates across all sports. So it was fun to watch. I didn't watch every match, but the matches I did watch, I really enjoyed.
1: So the CONMEBOL chief, he's talking about, we need to take this thing and expand it even more. 48 teams was great. He's talking about now we need to get this all the way up to 64 teams. Now, we know what a 64 team bracket looks like. Like, we're not afraid of that at all. But is that the right move to make here?
0: I don't know, man. I'm a I probably am not the best to talk about this because I don't know the intricacies of it, but it seems like that's a lot. It seems like that's too much. And even this one, you know, oh, this is the furthest USA's been since 92 or 94, whatever it was. Well, they've expanded it. So, you know, they really have not made a, round of 16 was that, or they did make the round of 16, but they've never advanced past it. Well, it's kind of misleading because they've expanded the teams and expanded the teams that get into the knockout phase. So I don't know. I think if you're going to have like the elite teams in the world, why not just keep it elite and keep those teams as the elite teams of the world and not expand it? Because we do know what a 64 team playoff looks like, but it's not like the NCAA tournament that you do bracket or pool play beforehand. Like, that's the biggest difference, right? In the World Cup, you're guaranteed at least three games to make it into that knockout round. So now you're talking about more stadiums, more time, more weeks carved out of the summer, which may not be a bad thing, but I think you lose the elite level of it.
1: Yeah, I mean, it more teams, and it's like the biggest debate about the NCAA tournament, too, when you talk about expansion. Like, the more teams, are you watering down the product by allowing teams in that maybe shouldn't be? Because, I mean, we talk about all the time, when they're going to go to expansion, they're not talking about, you know, bringing in, you know, a secondary, like a regular season champ of, you know, the MAC. They're talking about bringing in a 500 or sub 500 Big Ten team. Like, that's what, yep. We know that's what they're doing here. And the Kama Bowl chief is talking about, like, well, you know, look, we need to make sure that this is accessible for all the teams. And it's like, well, you know, are you guys really going to do that? Do I really believe that? Or are you guys just like us when it comes to the college football playoff, or when it comes to, you know, the NCAA tournament, to where it's like, yeah, we all know we're all full of hill of beans.
0: Yeah, exactly. No, that's the debate, right? That's the debate that we've talked about. And I just probably not pro expansion when it comes to something like that, because I mean, it takes years to qualify for the World Cup. Correct me if I'm wrong, but doesn't it just take years to qualify? And so you have opportunities, and it's about consistency over it, right? So, you know, hey, at least the Tigers are back. They're so back, man. We are so back.
1: You know, and
0: a good team with a good club with a bad record, according to AJ Hinch.
1: A good club with a bad record. It can pick up a massive win in game number one against the Cubs. Now you got to win one of the next two, and you walk out of this week coming back from the LA Angels, you know, series, the first series back from the All-Star break. So we're kind of overlapping here a little bit. But you take that series 2-1. You win a big one last night in extras, 8-6. You win either tonight at 8:05 or tomorrow on ESPN, nationally televised game at 8:00. You win either of these two, you win that series, and I mean, you're just doing your job, just knocking down series after series.
0: Yep. Yeah. Oh, I love tonight's on ESPN. This is
1: tomorrow.
0: Big time, man. Tomorrow's on ESPN. I love it. I love it. So I can actually see it. This is going to be great, man.
1: Yeah, it should be. And you know, tonight you got Valdez. Tomorrow is scheduled to be Montero, so you might have a pretty good opportunity. And if Framber Valdez, I mean, look, David Peterson, who's going to be the scheduled starter for the Cubs, is 4-7 with a 6.45 ERA.
0: Come on,
1: like, you win this game, and you talk about going into a nationally televised game with an opportunity to sweep one of the better teams in the NL. Like, you're in really, really good shape right now. And now, you know, you've completed a week. This is if they win tonight and win tomorrow. If they sweep the Cubs, you had a 5-1 week, basically.
0: Yep. I love it. Come on, man. Let's make this summer interesting.
1: And you get Gleyber Torres back in the lineup yesterday, which, I mean, professional hitter. Like, you know, he hadn't played in over a month. He comes back in. What does he do? He's batting second, goes 2-for-3, draws 2 walks. Like, I mean, what else do you want from the guy? Like, an immediate upgrade, hitting .288 this year.
0: What else do you want from somebody like Dylan Dingler? Why don't we throw that one out there? What else do you want from the guy? Is he the best catcher in baseball?
1: I mean, hey, look, people want to know. And I think Dylan Dingler, it could be MVP of this team.
0: No, I wholeheartedly agree. I mean, you're talking about a position where you normally don't get a lot of offensive production. Not only that, he's a gold glove catcher, just an elite catcher, and breaking people's wrists in college because his ball never dropped down on the throw to second. They always expected him to drop down and stay on one straight line. They said that's the difference right there, boys, between a plus defensive catcher, a five-tool player, and what people pretend is a plus defensive catcher.
1: Yeah, I mean, he's special, man. He is special defensively, special at the plate. This guy's special on the mic. His name is the coach, Kyle Barlow. He's trying to give me a foursome on August 5th. I think that's the date. Coach Barlow, as always, appreciate the time, my friend.
0: See ya.
1: There he goes. Hour 3 is next.
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0: 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Extra pass. And it goes for the win! 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
0: Look out here! Look at this! Look at this! Up to the ice! It's Patrick Kane in Chicago!
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4: Handed to Cora McGann and makes a cut. First down. Spins and scores. Frank Cora puts Michigan on top in overtime.
5: In the air left field. Benintendi back at the track and the wall. This carries out of here.

0: Welcome back here, hour number three. Spin on Sports, great voice and network. Great to have you riding along with us here on this Tuesday morning, 21st day of July 2026. Great to have you with us, no matter who you are, where you are, how you may be listening, all across the great state of Michigan and in Northwest Ohio, from Traverse City down to the Glass City, GR to the Motor City. We say good morning to you. We welcome you. We thank you. We appreciate you. And, of course, we encourage you to join the program at any time. 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All right, coming up here in hour number three, the Tigers are allegedly going to hold on Tarek Skubal now, because every other day, or at least every day, depending on which way the wind blows, we're going to get a new story, a new report from somebody new, depending on what media outlet you want to read or watch or listen to. And then we'll also get into the ESPN Top 10. Where do the offensive tackles rank? We got to the running backs. We did the tight ends. Now time to get to the tackles. And where will we find one of our own? And a very surprising metric for one of our own as well. I think it might catch you off guard. But first, let's get you all caught up with all the happenings across the world of sports. We'll do so right now in the headlines.
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0: Ryan Fox won the British Open. Now we'll go to the 3M Open this weekend. TPC Twin Cities there in Blaine, Minnesota. Kurt Kitayama was your previous winner. The purse of $8.8 million. By the way, back to the Rocket Classic. Next week, $10 million purse, one of the highest purses in all of the PGA Tour. And unfortunately, this is it, final year. So if you got an opportunity to get out there, now is the time. The Detroit Tigers were 8-6 winners last night in 10 innings over the Chicago Cubs. So congratulations to the Tigers. Great performance there by Gleyber Torres, who was 2-for-3 with a couple of walks drawn. Dylan Dingler, 4-for-5. Two home runs, three RBI, three runs scored. He's hitting .268 right now on the season. Riley Green got things started early on in the game. He was 2-for-5 with three RBI as well, and a couple of runs scored with a home run and one strikeout. The Packers are shoring up their defense. They have gotten a deal signed with defensive tackle Devontae Wyatt yesterday, $57 million three-year extension, $20 million due at signing. Rich Paul says that his client and longtime friend, LeBron James, they don't know where when he's going to decide on where he's going to be playing next season, but they're not going to be rushed about it. It's his choice to make, and when he makes his choice, he'll make it. That's what he told Max Kellerman on their Game Over podcast, which, I mean, is it really a podcast? It's on TV. Like, I don't know. Podcast seems to be, like, it's not on TV, but it's like a video cast show. Like, does that make it a podcast? Or do we just not know what to call these things? I've often wondered this. Like, when you have a show that isn't, like, podcasts were supposed to be audio versions of programs, right? But now, with everything moving to the video side, like, let's take Woodward Sports, for example. Those aren't podcasts. It's a video. It's a show on video that you stream. So what do we call it? If anybody has any ideas, I'm open to listen to them. Free agent forward Matisse Thybulle has agreed to a one-year $3.3 million deal to sign with the L.A. Lakers. Shot 42% from the three-point line over the past couple of years while playing in 45 games. He also led the NBA in steals and deflections per 36 minutes last season among players to play at least 20 games, according to ESPN research. Sounds like some puffed-up stats to me. What it sounds like. But who knows? Maybe he'll be able to add something to a team that, look, I mean, they got a lot of money tied up in a few players, so they got to make some other things shake, because that's the way that the NBA salary cap works. If you got a couple of guys that make a ton of money, you got to figure out ways to get your roster squared away with some guys that are going to make some lesser funds. A Wilt Chamberlain warm-up jacket, originally found in Portland, Oregon at a Goodwill, sold for $89,600 at auction. In January, a kid by the name of Quinn Brown, who's 19 years old, hit a bargain bin looking for a jacket he had seen someone toss in there that looked like it was Lakers colors. Who'd have thought it would turn out to be Wilt's warm-up jacket? The jacket says Chamberlain on the back. It cost him $3.07. When he got home, he hit the internet and found out, yep, that's Wilt's jacket. He bought it for $3.07. What a return. Connor Bedard made his free agent pitch to Patrick Kane, the 37-year-old who spent 16 seasons in Chicago and then spent 2023 in New York, the last couple of years in Detroit with the Red Wings. Can't believe he's been 3 years with the Detroit Red Wings. Does that seem even right, or does it just seem like in the blink of an eye? Well, regardless, he's either going to be in Buffalo or he's going to be in Chicago. And Connor Bedard said, I don't know what I could say to persuade his decision, but we'd all be excited to have a player like that and a guy like that. I can't imagine his first game back in the United Center, just the reaction and getting how much juice that would bring not only to our team but our fans as well. That would be incredible to play with him and learn from him. You talk about the legacy aspect of it. Oh, Bedard just greasing the wheels there. Michigan's athletic director Ward Manuel stepped down at the end of the calendar year, according to the university in a statement yesterday. The school released a summary of an independent investigation into the culture of the scandal-plagued athletic department, which concluded that some issues were not widespread. 58-year-old Manuel has led the athletic department over the last decade, numerous national championships, including the big ones, football and men's basketball. They also have some issues, like an outstanding lawsuit right now. They've got the Sharon Moore shenanigans. You have the Weiss ordeal. So, you know, and then that, if you want to get into the Connor Stallions saga with Jim Harbaugh, you can go that direction if you'd like. So there's a lot there. The Red Sox and the Orioles were playing baseball last night, both of which on win streaks. And the Boston Red Sox 80 years ago were led by Hall of Famer Ted Williams. They went on a 15-game winning streak early on in the season. Still stands as the longest in franchise history. Last night, the Red Sox, hey, they can get closer because guess what? They won number 14 last night, 6-5, beating the Orioles, who are on their season-best winning streak of 7 consecutive games. So congratulations. We'll see. The Red Sox are the first team to win 14 straight since the Brewers did it last August. They're 19-2 in the last 21 games, which is the best mark in baseball since June 25th. Through June 24th, Boston was 32-46, the worst record in the AL and the second worst in the majors. Look at them now. Talk about a run. Nolan Arenado ripped down a double in the left field line for his 2,000th career hit last night. Congratulations to him. Joined an elite club. At 35 years old, the third baseman became one of six major leaguers with 2,000 hits, 350 home runs, and 10 golden glovers. All the other guys on this list, all Hall of Famers. K-Line, Johnny Bench, Mike Schmidt, Willie Mays, and Ken Griffey Jr. So congratulations to him. The Cleveland Guardians hit 7 home runs last night. They beat the Minnesota Twins 13-4. So it kind of helps us, but kind of not. And the president of CONMEBOL said on social media last night that the 2030 World Cup will be a 64-team tournament. Now, whether or not that happens, we'll have to wait and see. Let's step aside when we return. Apparently now the latest report is that the Tigers are focused on a push for the playoffs, and the Scooble Talk is on hold. We'll talk about it next.
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3: Welcome back here, Spin On Sports, Great Voice Network. New report surfacing from the four-letter network yesterday. With 2 weeks to go until the trade deadline, writes Jesse Rogers of ESPN. The Detroit Tigers understand what's in front of them. Win and keep all-star Tarek Skubal. Slide back in the standings. He'd probably be traded. Comes down to a late July push, one that manager A.J. Hinch has said has been going on for a while. Now, Hinch said this before the win yet last night in 10 innings against the Cubs. Quote, we've been playing Game 7 since May. We know what's ahead. We know what the conversation is around our team. Tarek is the news every single day because someone has a dream trade to make up, yet we have a game to win that night. Now, Skubal has a 2.97 ERA. In the seven games since returning from the Skubal scope that coincided with that miserable May that we had, in which we just, I mean, as Ryan said, lost every single game. I think we were, what, 6-22? And we've been trying to figure out how to climb out of that cluster bleep ever since. Now, going into last night's game, we were 4.5 back of the AL race, but there's a whole bunch of teams that are all mumbled jumbled in this convoluted mess of the wild card. And we're stuck there in that race. Now, the good news is that the Minnesota Twins lost 2 to the Cubs and then got smacked by Cleveland last night as they just opened up home run derby. So you've got the Red Sox on a franchise historic run right now, winners of 14 games in a row to climb 3 games over .500. Think about that for a minute. They've had to win 14 games consecutively in order to get to 51-48. The Cleveland Guardians, and the Red Sox, by the way, are the third wildcard team. The Cleveland Guardians have a -3 run differential, and they're 5 games over .500 at 53-48. And then you have the Yankees, 4.5 game lead, 56-44. The Tigers now got out of their three-way tie, and it's just them and the Astros at 4.5 games back. Ahead of them, the Twins, the Orioles, and the Rangers. They trail the Twins by 1.5 games, the Orioles by 1.5 games, and the Rangers, who are 1.5 games back of the Red Sox, by a couple of games. So you're in a position right now where it's reachable. Like, this is absolutely doable. Without question. Minnesota's taking on Cleveland. So, at this point, with Cleveland being the second wildcard team, we just need Cleveland to win. Baltimore's taking on Boston. Doesn't really help for either one of those teams to win. And then you got the Texas Rangers, who are the other team here. They're taking on the White Sox in the division. White Sox smoked them by 7 last night, 10-3. Now, all this comes down to the focus of the playoff push. Now, Hinch said, we're taking it with open arms, and that's part of our identity. We've got to block out all the news of what's ahead the next couple of weeks and get to winning games. And the interesting part here is that according to Jesse Rogers of ESPN, the Tigers might actually be more focused on the American League Central than the wild card race, despite being 6.5 games behind first place Chicago. Going into Monday's games, Fangraphs gave Detroit a 16% chance of winning the division, which is several percentage points higher than its wild card odds. The Tigers have also played the fewest games against divisional foes, lending more hope to a surge there. Naive that we need to win more games in order for us to maintain our trajectory, according to A.J. Hinch. Well, of course. Otherwise, you might have this multi-team conglomerate coming in to see if anybody can get in on the Skubal activity here. But then we're into the prospect talks and everything else. And you can only get healthier, I think, knock on wood, because you got Gleyber Torres, who comes back and immediately impacts this team. And then Javi Baez, who is supposed to begin his rehab outing in Lakeland later on today. Now, Hinch said of Gleyber Torres, I'll ease him back in. He may not play every single day for the next 10 days, but a big boost for us. And Javier Baez, who we haven't seen in God knows how long, we haven't seen Javi Baez in a game. When do you think the last time you saw Javi Baez? If you just had to pick a random, like, how long do you think it's been since we've seen him?
4: 1994.
3: April 28th.
4: That feels the same.
3: Pretty close. Pretty close. For a guy at one point of the season in early April had an average over 300. Now it dipped. Of course it did, because that's, I mean, welcome to the law of averages. But he's still hitting 256. You know, and so if you get him back, and you do add, as we talked about with John Wagner, Jackson Jobe, who could come back and bring you some relief if it's in bullpen capacity, we're better than our record. We know that. Oh, okay, the record is the record. That's fine. But this is exciting. You're a game and a half back of the Twins. That's it. You're 5.5 back of Cleveland, and you're 6.5 back of the White Sox. Like, this is all very feasible. You know, it's not the best position to be in, obviously, now that we're 100 games into the season, but with 62 games left, I mean, it's reachable, and I very much like this conversation a lot more. I would much rather focus on a push for the playoffs right now than worry about what's going to happen next year, as we talked about with John yesterday. Like, why would we even concern ourselves with next year, prospects, down the road, kicking the can? Don't even worry about it. I wouldn't even concern yourself with it. I would literally just lock in for this. As long as we're all rowing in the same direction, because doesn't that make last night's game a whole hell of a lot more fun? I know you said you were stressed about it, but wasn't last night fun? Did you not have a great time?
4: Oh, it was a great game. It was a good team, and the Tigers, who have aspirations of being a good team. It was a tight game. Those are the games you want, especially, July 20th? To be that stressed out over a game? It's wonderful.
3: It's a great, great position to be in. And you think about the, you know, the National League and where you're at. The Cubs right now are the leaders for the first wild card position, 4.5 games up, being chased by the Phillies. They got a half game lead on them. And then you have the Cardinals, the Marlins, and the Pirates all tied for that third wild card position, with the Diamondbacks a half game back, the Nationals one game back, and the San Diego Padres 2.5 games back. So they have themselves a little bit of a race with only three teams basically out of it. I'm going to say the Giants, Mets, and Rockies are cooked. Those three teams, they're out. But outside of that, like, they have themselves a little bit of a race. So it's not, I mean, the Cubs in the first wild card position at 56-44, you're taking on a team that's very similar, identical record as the New York Yankees. Been very, very similar. Have actually had a better offensive output than the Yankees. The problem with the Cubs has been starting pitching. That's been the big issue. Like, their team ERA is nothing really to write home about. Their team ERA right now is 4.29. Like, this is most definitely a gettable series. And you win tonight, you could change the entire dynamic of the conversation, because, boom, you've had two series since the All-Star break, and you won them both. So you take care of business tonight. Very favorable pitching matchup. Valdez, the lefty, 5-6, 4.10 ERA. Over 107 2/3. Like, he's going to be tonight's tonight. This is why we brought you in. Like, tonight has that feeling. Like, this is the kind of game. Like, this is why we brought you here. Go win this game for us. Give us 6-plus innings of strong, strong pitching. And let's go clean them out, win this series, and then we can go for the sweep on national television tomorrow. Let's step aside. When we return, ESPN's top 10 list, position by position. Today is the offensive tackles. I know you know which guy is going to be on the list for your Detroit Lions, but you might be surprised at what they had to say about him. We'll dive into that next.
5: Willkommen. In German, it means welcome, an offer to come and join in. Something we don't hear enough of these days. There's a place that's all about being welcome. Welcome to family time. Welcome to playtime. Welcome to Christmas time all year long. Welcome to Frankenmuth, Michigan's Little Bavaria, where we find all the things that make time together so meaningful. 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
1: 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Great voice and network. Great to have you riding along with us. ESPN continues to rank the top 10 players at every position. Well, almost every position, because they did group the interior of the offensive line together, guards and centers. But they did separate the tackles. So just so you know, more than 70 voters submitted a ballot on at least one position, and in many cases, all positions. The voting tallied up with some follow-up calls on those surveys that contributed to the placement. Not a five-year projection or a career achievement award, but meant to answer the simplest question possible. Who is the best player right now? Offensive tackle is a premium position. Five positions, quarterback, wide receiver, edge rusher, corner, and defensive tackle, have at least one player making $31 million per year or more. Offensive tackle is just short of that. Washington's Laremy Tunsil leading the group at $30.1 million. Several others in that $28 million area. Part of that is the age. You have a lot of players, some above the age of 30 years old, are years out from their last contract, and you're going to need some young players that are going to be able to flip the conversation on its head. You got some guys in their mid to late 30s, right, that are on their last contract, basically, or trying to rework some things. So at the tackle position, Paris Johnson Jr., the Arizona Cardinals, Deion Dawkins of the Buffalo Bills, Christian Darrisaw of the Minnesota Vikings, oh boy, Charles Cross of the Seattle Seahawks, and Rashawn Slater of the L.A. Chargers all made honorable mention. According to one NFC executive, Rashawn Slater, he'll absolutely be a top 10 tackle next year. He'll be back on this list. And Slater's dealt with some injuries, but you see what the LA Chargers are trying to do with Rashawn Slater there, and another player to be mentioned here shortly. Number 10 on this list is Garrett Bowles of the Denver Broncos. Here's a player, 34 years old. That's where he's at. 94% pass block winning rate, ninth among tackles. Some of the voters said that he didn't belong in the top 10 because he's, quote, limited compared with other high-end talents on this list, and only a 77.7% run block win rate. But last season was one of his best in 3 years with head coach Sean Payton. Number 9 on this list, opposite of Rashawn Slater, is Joe Alt of the L.A. Chargers. Yep,

0: This is exactly what the Chargers want to do. Build strong up front. His second season was cut short due to that right ankle injury that required surgery. But through the first nine games, Justin Herbert had a QBR of 80 with Alt on the field. And when he's off the field, Herbert's QBR, 56. Missed the final nine games due to injury. That's a huge problem. Had him taken out of two games previously. That's a mess. If he and Rashawn Slater can stay healthy, they're going to be in really, really good shape. Andrew Thomas of the New York Football Giants comes in at number eight here. 77.7% run block winning rate, ranked second among players in the top 10, helping the Giants produce their fifth-ranked rushing attack, and had a lot of words for the Lions defensive pass rush as well. And they're going to be asking a lot of him in New York for a Giants football team that, let's face it, they have, I think, a lot of promise there in New York. That is, if Cam Scadaboo will stop doing backflips and potentially injuring himself. But Jackson Dart, Malik Nabers, can he get back on the field? Darius Slayton, Darnell Mooney, Juju Smith-Schuster, Malachi Fields, they are bringing in Odell Beckham Jr., Isaiah Likely coming over from Baltimore. Like, they've got themselves a nice offense right here. And next to Thomas, you got John Runyon. Like, that's a pretty good left side of your line. At number seven of the Philadelphia Eagles, Lane Johnson, 36 years old. There you have it. 77.4, a Pro Football Focus grade on almost 450 offensive snaps. His pass block win rate was 93.2%, 77.2% in the run block win rate, which are both good numbers, and more from the Eagles coming up. Darnell Wright of the Chicago Bears, 24 years old, one of the younger guys here. So you got an absolute powerhouse, and you see what the Bears are doing. They had two tight ends, one honorable mention in Cole Kmet, one that was top 10, and the Michigan Wolverine, Colson Loveland. Now you're going to add a tackle on this list? He was fourth in pass block win rate, 95.2%. Some voters, however, believe he needs to work a little bit on technique. That's fine. He's 24 years old. He's exactly what the Bears wanted. Laremy Tunsil is number five on this list out of the Washington Commanders. Gave up four sacks and 393 pass blocking opportunities last season, a 91.5% pass block win rate, and he was only called for five penalties after 17 in the previous year. So a little bit more discipline. At the age of 31, you have to be. Back over to the Philadelphia Eagles, and this is what makes the Eagles so very dangerous. That's Jordan Mailata, who is an absolute beast, and you have Mailata on one side, you have Lane Johnson on the other, and it's not hard to see why Philadelphia is as successful as they have been, right? And this is kind of why everybody picks Justin Herbert and the Chargers to do really, really well each year, is because, hey, we've got a commitment to the offensive line. When you are committed to the offensive line, good things will happen, especially when you have a talent like Justin Herbert. But every single year, we talk about Justin Herbert like he's about to do something, and nothing ever happens.
1: Matthew Stafford 2.0. Is this just not Stafford with the Lions?
0: You know, yes, I hadn't really thought about it like that. Be quite honest with you.
1: All the analysts, all the football people clamoring.
0: He's got all the talent in the world.
1: All the talent. You see the throws no one else can make. Like, they're putting things together. But in the biggest moments, it's like, man, wish you would have done more.
0: That is very, very interesting. Matthew Stafford to Justin Herbert.
1: Then it took Stafford going to the Rams. And now MVP, Super Bowl champion.
0: Might get Aaron Donald back. Just added Myles Garrett. Gross. Ugh. Number three on this list, Tristan Wirfs of the Tampa Bay Buccaneers. This is not really surprising here, but, you know, he battled a knee injury that cost him five games. And this is a team in Tampa Bay that we had a lot of injuries in Detroit. They had a lot of injuries in Tampa Bay. Their wide receiving core was beat up. Their offensive line was beat up. Baker Mayfield was doing his best. You know, it's going to be weird without Mike Evans out there running around in a Tampa Bay uniform. Remember, he's in San Francisco now, so that's strange. But Tristan Wirfs, I mean, he is, you know, he had the third highest pass block win rate amongst tackles, 95.5%. So it's going to be very, very difficult to beat him. And, you know, at 27 years old, he's got plenty in the tank. Number two on this list, ageless wonder, absolute bully, Trent Williams. He had a 92.2% pass block win rate. His running, his run block win rate was at 79.5%, was the best among top 10 in this group here, sixth overall for tackles. But a lot of people say, multiple scouts insist he's no longer the best due to his age. One NFC defensive coach disagrees, quote, "I don't see a lot of drop-off. He still operates without the need for any help in pass protection. He still mauls people. He's still light for his feet for his size and still has the capacity to dominate." Trent Williams, number two on this list. And number one on this list from your Detroit Lions. You knew it was coming. Penei Sewell. So here's the entire write-up on Penei, 25 years old. Quote, "He is the most complete player at this stage. Physical, powerful, and smart," a veteran NFL defensive coach said of Sewell. Sewell took the top spot with consistency in the voting, though he didn't dominate the first place voting. He was living in the second and third range, which improved his average in the composite total. And one NFC executive was blunt when describing Sewell's strengths as a player. He has the most FU attitude that plays in the league, always brings the juice. But even so, his 89.6% pass block win rate landed outside the top 40 offensive tackles last season. It was his lowest since his rookie year in 2021. Sewell is making the anticipated switch from right tackle to left tackle this season, and it will be something to watch. An NFL coordinator said, quote, "He's got short arms, and he doesn't win a lot in pass protection against real guys just like everyone else, but they pretend like he doesn't struggle." Whoa. You think there's some bulletin board material there?
1: Who said that? Anonymous source?
0: An anonymous NFL coordinator. "He's got short arms and he doesn't win a lot in pass protection against real guys like everyone else, but they pretend like he doesn't struggle."
1: So everyone else struggles with real guys.
0: Real guys. Not the fake ones. The real ones. I think that's probably blow that up, put it in his locker for training camp. This whole write-up right here.
1: You know who said it? The Vikings guy, the Bears guy, the Packers guy. They all said it.
0: It was Ben Johnson.
1: Yep.
0: It was Ben Johnson. I blame him for it.
1: It's Ben Johnson. It was Kevin O'Connell. Matt LaFleur.
0: I really just
1: change the attribution each week. I'm the bottom of the quote.
0: Whoever we're playing.
1: Yep.
0: We found out who it was. Yeah. It was this guy.
1: New sources came in.
0: I asked him after the game. He said it wasn't him. So it was this guy. You know, week one, it's the Saints coach. I do find it interesting that the pass block win rate of 89.6% landed him outside the top 40. Of offensive tackles. Is that not shocking to you?
1: When you hear about, I remember watching games, there were games where it did seem like he was struggling a little bit. But if you're going to constantly get the best, then yeah, that's going to happen. Also, it's weird that almost 90% win rate lands you outside of the top 40.
0: That's a lot of winning. That's winning 9 out of 10 snaps.
1: And is it who's necessarily doing the grading? Is it the people marking the assists in the NBA as well?
0: Oh, man. If it's those people, then we got a lot of we got a lot of explaining to do. My question is, so you have Penei here at 25 years old, and you just drafted.
1: Just jumping right back, like thinking about last year, too, with the struggles on the left side of the line, how many times was Penei actually helped out?
0: Oh, none.
1: Right, because we're having to constantly help the other side.
0: Everybody's sliding left. And he wasn't 100% healthy. I mean, how many games did he, you know, come off the field and it was like, oh, God. Or he was the last man to get up off the ground. You're like, oh, no. Not Panay. Right? And it's interesting here when you look at teams like the Eagles who have two guys on this list. When you look at the Chargers, and even though one guy made it top 10, the other guy made it honorable mention. That's Rashawn Slater and Joe Alt. You look at some of these teams here. Could Blake join Panay Sewell on this list next year? You know, could he be that kind of player for this team? Is that what we drafted here at number 17 in round number one out of Clemson at his natural position of right tackle? Boy, I sure hope so. Man, I sure hope so. Because then you're really looking at I automatically think it's going to be, you know, drastically improved from an offensive line perspective here and what this group's going to be able to do. And I think that Panay is going to immediately upgrade the play of Christian Mahogany. Right, I think that that's just by itself is going to be a massive upgrade to the left side. And we know, getting stronger in the interior, how much that helps Jared Goff when he doesn't have to see pressure up the middle. So, all in all, it's great to see another one of, you know, as we had a running back ranked at number two, we had a tight end ranked at number four, and now we have a tackle ranked at number one. This is Brad Holmes at Jahmyr Gibbs, Sam Laporta, and Panay Sewell. If there was just a way we could go back to that 2024 class, if there was just a way we could kind of finagle that one around a little bit here in Detroit. Now, mind you, that's where Mahogany came from, so sure. But that was a very, very late, late round selection. Sixth round, I believe.
1: Right. If all we're clamoring for is our sixth round selection to stay in that class, we can do a lot of do-overs.
0: Yeah, we could have.
1: We're okay.
0: Mm-hmm. And, you know, you think about, here's the draft. It's in Detroit. You know, who's up after Terrion Arnold? There's some serious, you know, Ladd McConkey. He was picked 34. John Newton was picked 36. If you're interested in that, Cooper DeJean was pick 40. I mean, that's probably, if you're looking for a DB, that's probably where you want to go. Out of Iowa, that would be the direction. Cooper DeJean would be the one where you're like, oh yep. Maybe even a guy like Nate Wiggins at Baltimore, came out of Clemson. Kamari Lassiter was another great pick, you know, out of Georgia. Now with Houston. Here's a guy that has 7 interceptions in his young career. I mean, that's a really, really good-looking pick there. So there are some players. Mikey Sainer still was pick 50. So you start to look around a little bit, and you're like, well, you know, kind of hope that, you know, maybe there's an option there for. Yeah, but you can't go back in time, right? So it is what it is. Do we wish that, you know, we could go back in time and make a different selection? Of course. And then the guy that went in front, Quinyon Mitchell in front. And it's like, yeah, that guy coming out of Toledo, like, you know, he was picked 22. Terrion was picked 24. That hurts. That hurts big time because he was right there. And if he doesn't go at 22, I would be willing to wager Quinyon Mitchell is a Detroit Lion. All right, that's it for the top 10 list there. We'll do it again tomorrow. We'll hit the interior of the offensive line. When we return here for Ryan Elke, I'm Anthony Bellino saying so long. Good luck to the Detroit Tigers later on tonight. Will they continue to focus on the task at hand, which is just winning the game in front of them? That is the Chicago Cubs, 8:05 first pitch, as long as there's no weather. David Peterson, the left-hander, takes the mound for the Cubs against Framber Valdez of your Detroit Tigers. By the way, Peterson, a 6.45 ERA, Valdez, a 4.10 ERA. Expect a lot of offense and hopefully a lot more out of your Detroit. Detroit Tigers, see if they can lock up the series tonight at 8:05. We'll see you tomorrow, same time, same place, here for Spin on Sports.
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25: 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Let's start with the decision. Like, what are we waiting for? Make a freaking decision, will you? I'm not going to say I don't care because, you know, I do kind of care where LeBron James goes. And then the latest report that we saw last night was Shams saying that it's down to three teams. So I care, like, a little bit. I'm a Knicks fan. It could impact where, it could impact the next season depending on where LeBron goes. But he's down to his final three teams, where it could be Cleveland, Miami, and then Philadelphia. Does anybody really think like he's going to choose Philly? Who would choose Philly? Anyway, enough already with the waiting. So, yeah, we all care about where he's going to go, but does he have to drag it out? I thought we were over this. I thought LeBron matured. And to the degree that the NBA commissioner is talking about waiting on LeBron, trying to get him to make a decision so they can come up with the national TV schedule, like, dude, what are we doing here? From a league perspective, just make the schedule. I'm sorry, but a 41-year-old LeBron James can't be worth waiting for your national TV games. And by the way, the way you watch games now, you can all figure it out wherever they are. It's not like if you really want to watch LeBron that badly, whether he's with the Sixers, the Heat, or the Cavs, you'll figure it out. And by the way, they could plan in accordance with that. You're going to have Miami on a bunch of national games anyway because you have Giannis there. Cleveland's pretty good, so you should maybe schedule them a little bit. He's not going to Philly. Come on, we think LeBron signing with Philly. The report was funny when, I think it was last week, when I was like, well, LeBron has some concerns about Joel Embiid staying healthy. Yeah, you think? You think? Who doesn't? I mean, obviously, that's a game. Yeah, if healthy, if Embiid was healthy, and now, you know, Jaylen Brown going, yeah, if everything happens, it all comes together, Maxi develops, and everything else that they had, their VJ Edgecombe, then yeah, and LeBron goes there. If Embiid stays healthy, they can be great. It's a pretty big if. He's never healthy, ever. So even with Jaylen Brown being in Philadelphia, I could see the appeal of LeBron wanting to be a hanger-on again, you know, like he was in Miami. I could see the appeal of that. But ultimately, if you're banking on Embiid to stay healthy, and then you remember, like, oh, yeah, it's Philadelphia, a guy who's played in Miami and Los Angeles, when he chooses to go somewhere, you know, Cleveland, hometown Cleveland, Miami, or Los Angeles, you think he's going to choose Philadelphia? I think not. And even LeBron, and is it like the whole, it's actually nauseating. It's nauseating with LeBron. And Rich Paul coming up with a whiteboard. Oh, it would have been the Knicks. Had the Knicks not won the championship, it would have been the Knicks. Yeah, okay. Well, guess what? You had your chance to go to the Knicks. You didn't want to do it. You didn't want the smoke. You couldn't handle the challenge of it. And now you want to be a hanger-on again with Jalen Brunson and everything that he's built? No, thank you. Oh, Jalen would have to make that call. Good for Jalen Brunson addressing it the way that he did. I think it was this last week at Fanatics Fest where Brunson was asked about it. And he said, my job is to go out there and play basketball, put the ball inside the hoop, facilitate the team, lead the team, be a captain. Other people are hired to make the decisions on the roster. Good for Jalen Brunson. I'm not calling LeBron James. That's what he really was saying. Like, if you read between the lines, Jalen said it the right way, as only Jalen Brown, Jalen Brown, wash your mouth out with soap, as only Jalen Brunson could. But really what he was saying, I'm not calling LeBron and asking him to come here. What do you think this is? Rich Paul LeBron, get the hell out of here. I'm the champion. I'm the king of New York. Or even, dare I say, a sports god. I'm that. I did it. I took on the challenge. I am reaping the benefits and the rewards of that. Not LeBron. We didn't need him to win it. We don't want him after this. So LeBron is still down a three. I'm a little surprised, though, that the Warriors didn't make that final third there. And it's not just because of what Steve Kerr said or the fact that he was playing golf with Draymond Green. It feels like that would have been a better fit. You stay on the West Coast, stay in California. Steph Curry, you get a chance to play with him and Draymond, not to mention him. So that, to me, would have been at least more appealing for LeBron than the thought of Philadelphia. But it appears we're down to three, and now we just wait and wait and wait. I mean, we're waiting now 3 weeks for this guy, right? July 1st, or one, two. Yeah, tomorrow will be 3 weeks exactly. What is the holdup? What's he waiting for? The moves are made. You know what's going on. You don't, like, he doesn't know where he's going. If he said, quote, it would have been, he didn't say this, but Rich Paul said it would have been New York. Okay, well, why would it have been New York if they didn't win the championship? And then what's the now draw? Like, is it because it's New York and another big market? Was it because you're trying to be the final piece to push them over the edge? Like, that's the challenge that he's looking for? Here's what I want. Now, I'm a Knicks fan. I'm not going to lie to you. It's good to be champion. For now, it's good to be king. But here's what I want. I always wanted this. I didn't even want LeBron James in 2010. I wanted to be able to beat LeBron James. And it took forever, but finally the Knicks built a team that is, in fact, a champion. You know what I want next year? I hope he goes to any of those teams. Miami, Philadelphia, Cleveland. And I look forward to the challenge of beating LeBron James. But just make a freaking decision already. Good God. It's not like he's in his prime, at least with the Miami situation, you know, not one, not two, not three, not four, whatever. At least that with Jim Gray, the sit-down. I'm taking my talents to South Beach. Good God. I can't believe that's been 16 years ago. Nauseating. Puke-inducing from LeBron James and the decision back then. But now, I didn't like him back then, but he's matured. And the fact that he went back to Cleveland and delivered them a championship, I like that LeBron. But he's 41 years old. This is not LeBron in his prime. He's not going to be the pendulum that is going to swing the Eastern Conference. As you look at the odds here on YouTube, on You Better You Bet, I still like the Knicks. I think the Celtics have gotten worse. The Sixers are still the Sixers. How about this? The semi-Sixers, Philadelphia semi-Sixers, get it? Because they can't get past the semi-final round. The Philadelphia semi-Sixers, how about they get out of the second round of the playoffs before we start thinking that they're a threat? With or without LeBron? With or without Jaylen Brown? Players have come and gone. Good draft picks, good trades, different players, different iterations. Joel Embiid has remained, and the Sixers haven't gotten out of the second round. That has been the fact. Get to a conference final. Then maybe we could talk. Then maybe you'd get our attention. Would LeBron even be the final piece to push them over the hump to get to like, maybe that's why he wants to go to Philadelphia. Well, I don't have to win a championship. I just got to get them to the Eastern Conference final. And then they'll build a statue for him right next to Rocky.
0: Hey, yo, LeBron.
25: Go back to Miami. I mean, Pat Riley seems to think it's possible. I hope he goes back to Cleveland because I think it's a better story. Again, I don't care which team he goes to. Any of those three, I look forward to having the Knicks beat LeBron James in the Eastern Conference. Like, if I'm Jalen Brunson, I'm looking at, okay, well, we dismissed of the Hawks, whatever. We dismissed of the Sixers, whatever. Cavs, same thing. Beat them. Beat Big Bad Wemby and the Spurs. Now I'd be looking to take out Halliburton and the Pacers. And I'd be looking to take out Miami. Those are the two teams I want to beat. So from that standpoint, I love to, because the Knicks haven't beaten them in recent years. Lost to both in the postseason, as a matter of fact. So I'd love to see LeBron, and even if LeBron doesn't go to Miami, still with Giannis, be sweet to beat him. And the same thing with the Pacers. But, I mean, wherever LeBron goes, okay, he's going to make, you would think, make the Cavs a little bit better, make the Heat a little bit better, maybe make the Sixers a little bit better, although I'm not so sure that anybody could help the 76ers. But like, we're treating him like he is I know he's an all-time great. And the way that I would say it with LeBron is he's a player. Now, I'm a Jordan guy. I'm not a Jordan fan. I mean, I hated Michael Jordan's guts all those years. Matter of fact, I hated him so much that I couldn't even fully appreciate Michael Jordan, which years later, as I matured, you know, like that 55, the double nickel game at the Garden when Jordan came back against the Knicks, that ruined my school year. I was, I think I was 15 or so in maybe 11th or 12th grade. No, what year was that? That was 95, right? No, 95. Anyway, when he came back, it was probably in like 10th or 11th grade. Anyway, point is, I remember being sick the next day. And my English teacher was like, she used to talk like this. Did you guys see Michael Jordan scored 55 points? Isn't that remarkable? And I'm thinking, Miss Cap, just teach us the freaking words in the book, will you? I don't want to hear about it. I couldn't sleep last night. Bill Weddington, come on. So I couldn't stand Michael Jordan. You know, he passed to Weddington. Weddington got the game-winning bucket after Jordan lit the Knicks up at the Garden in his return. Anyway, couldn't stand Michael Jordan or appreciate him, but I still think he's the greatest basketball player that I've ever seen. LeBron, however, he makes it look easier than anybody else has ever made it look before. He's a physical specimen. The guy's a beast. He's just been a man amongst boys his entire career. And he's still a tremendous player, but he's nowhere near what he was. And he's bringing us through this rat race again. Is that the right way to use it? Rat race? He's bringing us through this waiting game again. I don't want to lie to you and say I don't care. I do. But just make a decision already, bro. I care more about golf LeBron than I do about NBA LeBron now. He's been playing more golf and enjoying himself on the golf course and having some fun. Good for him. By the way, I would also recommend, like, if you're LeBron James, why just get off of social media. What do you need it for? You're on top of the world. You've got one of the best athletes that's ever lived. One of the greatest athletes, whether you think he's better than Jordan or not, he's unequivocally one of the greatest athletes that has ever graced this earth. Ever walked the face of the earth. Millions of dollars, endorsement deals, blah, blah, blah, championships. And he's messing around on social media to a point where he gets upset about Pat Beverly saying something about a LeBron decision. He's like, dude, just get off of social media. I thought we were beyond this, LeBron. And still holding up the league and everybody else. Now, here's the thing. We don't have to let him hold us up. I started the show with it today. I'm in a national show. It's been a while. I feel like that's like I was hoping something broke last night or today so we could find out a decision. But no more. After this open, that's it. No more LeBron talk. Just pick a team. No more waiting on this guy to decide. And I think it is embarrassing that the league would wait to make their schedule based on LeBron James. I understand it to a certain extent. I mean, figure it out. And if the list is really down to those three, you kind of have an idea. I thought initially it was going to be Cleveland or Golden State. I felt like those were the two options. Now, after the way Pat Riley has been speaking, and people could call him like senile, old, whatever. Riley said, you know, still have another plane to land. Clearly to me, that was about LeBron. The fact that Miami would still be a final destination, I would be stunned if he goes to Philly, especially when you're talking about two places. Like, he could kind of go home. Why wouldn't you want to retire and go home? And then even reference the Jordan thing, like Jordan had an end too. And Jordan's end was not pretty with the Wizards. You know, I still regret not going to see Jordan play ever. I've never seen him play in person at the Garden. The tickets were expensive. You know, I was too young to really in his prime. And then when he came back after going away, the tickets were up there. I was still, you know, young teen. I don't even think I was working at that point. Might have been working at one of the local supermarkets or even Home Depot, but certainly didn't have enough to go see Jordan. And then with the Wizards, I was like, it's just not the same. So the Knicks play the Bulls, of course, the year without Jordan. Anyway, point is, Jordan's goodbye. I think LeBron wants his to be a little bit better than Jordan's. And he could go home to either Cleveland, like his actual home where he's from, and he delivered them a championship, or Miami, where he became a champion. So either of those two spots to me make more sense than going to Philadelphia. What I think Philly would get the most, like, wow factor. Wow, LeBron's going to Philly. Could they actually get out of the second round? Could the 76ers get to a conference final with 41-year-old LeBron James? Or I guess he'll be 42 in December. So I mean, he's just not the same player that he was. I don't think this is a big deal. We understand the name. I understand the draw, the appeal. to me, it's not going to swing the pendulum in the East. Miami is better with Giannis. They may be marginally better with LeBron. They're not better than the Knicks. I'm not even sure they're better than the Celtics. Sixers, yeah, like we said. I mean, you just can't rely on Joel Embiid. Same thing, go to the Cavs. Okay, would the Cavs be better with LeBron? Sure. Maybe they get a game from the Knicks. You know, remember, they got swept. There's a gap to be closed in the Eastern Conference, and LeBron wants to come back to the East. And he wanted to join the Knicks. He was throwing out. See, I think that maybe is the holdup here. Is LeBron waiting for a call from Jalen Brunson? I think he really wants. Maybe LeBron knows he can't beat the Knicks, which is why he's trying to join him. Jalen, come on, call me before you go on vacation. Might be too late. Jalen was everywhere else but calling LeBron. And now LeBron's got to make the difficult decision of which team am I going to join that's got to try to close the gap on the Knicks, because there was a significant gap in the East. Sixers swept, Cavs swept, and even the big bad Wemby-led Spurs. Gentlemen sweep in five. We'll give you a game. So good luck to LeBron in any of your final three destinations, wherever you end up. Good luck chasing the world champion, New York Knicks, and Jalen Brunson. A spot that you, my friend, could have occupied, but you were too scared to take on the challenge. Good luck in Cleveland, Miami, or Philadelphia. 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
1: 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I was just scrolling. I have a couple of things here. I was just scrolling through social media during the break. I mean, what else am I supposed to do? Go talk to my wife? I don't think so. This is a nice little break from her, if you know what I'm saying. And I saw, you know, I was just talking about books last segment, how I need to get into a good book after reading Aaron Rodgers, the Out of the Darkness, a couple of summers ago, whenever that came out. Actually, I think last year, too, I read the, I keep saying read, but really I listened to the

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2: Honest, if they get LeBron here, it becomes an entirely different ballgame in terms of what they can do tempo-wise. And I just think he'd be a super fit there. So to me, if Miami got him, it catapults Miami into that conversation as well, assuming everybody's healthy. So I think any three of those East teams, LeBron's still at the age of 41. Remember what I said earlier, Sal? Dude's still 24-7-7. He still moves the needle for any of these teams and puts them right there in the category of being able to go neck and neck with the New York Knicks.
3: You think the Knicks is just a one-off for you, or you look at them? I mean, the way that they did it was so impressive. Jalen Brunson, I know, is going to be more motivated. Halliburton back, the Heat better. Those are two teams the Knicks and Brunson haven't beaten, so that'll be a challenge there, assuming even if LeBron goes or not. It doesn't matter because they'll still have Giannis. You look at the Knicks as just being fortunate to take advantage of an opportunity that was there with the landscape being what it was, or do you look at them as a legitimate threat to repeat as champions?
2: No, so it's interesting. When I look at the Raptors championship in 2019, Sal, I thought they took advantage of opportunities and had a couple breaks go their way. You know, they have a shot in the second round with Kawhi Leonard in a game seven at a buzzer that rolls on the rim. In, you know, they get to the Warriors in the finals and everybody collapses around them with the Warriors. No Durant, no Klay Thompson. I thought that was taking advantage of an opportunity. Make no mistake about it. The Knicks, up till they got to the Spurs, had an easy run to get out of the conference, right? Atlanta played them tough for a couple games. They made some meaningful changes, blew them out of the water. Philly didn't look like they belonged on the same court. Neither did Cleveland. They did a job on those teams. The Spurs, listen, the Spurs are excellent, and the Knicks still disposed of them in five. Here's my point about the Knicks. Style points matter when you look at the ability to repeat, and was it fluky? There's nothing fluky about going 16-3 in the playoffs, period. Okay, and not only that, 15-1, won 15 of the last 16 games. I don't care who you're playing. This is the best the league has to offer. And the Knicks went out there and they kicked butt, man. So I look at them for next year and say, hey, why wouldn't you pick them to come out of the East again with that kind of dominant playoff performance? Here's the one caveat I will say regarding the Knicks. They have been blessed in the last 2 years with a lot of health. And granted, part of being blessed with health this year was the fact that OG got hurt in the first round, but because they took care of business with two consecutive sweeps to get out of the East, they had 2 8-game breaks that allowed OG to heal and get healthy. And they did that themselves. That was not luck. That was something that they made for themselves. But they've had everybody healthy. They've had Brunson healthy. They've had Towns healthy. They've had Bridges and Hart healthy. If they come bump up against some injuries here, that will be a big time equalizer. And again, I always go back to this because I think it's something that people underrate when it comes to the NBA and why teams load manage during the season. When you play into the middle of June, it's kind of quick getting back to training camp come September. And the Knicks are having a lot of fun celebrating. And don't get me wrong, Sal, they should have a lot of fun celebrating. But there's a long-term fatigue factor when you hit next April and next May that tends to creep up on you. And sometimes it's injuries and sometimes it's exhaustion. So that's the one thing I'll watch with the Knicks. But there's no doubt a dominant performance like that, 16-3 in the playoffs, 15 out of their last 16, they have earned the opportunity here and certainly earned my prediction to come out of the East all over again next year.
3: Thank you, Brian. You're the man. Great catching up with you. Good to hear from you again. Check him out, SiriusXM NBA Radio. He is the great Brian Geltzeyer.
2: Always my pleasure, Sal. Talk to you soon, buddy. You take care.
3: All right, been a while since I've talked to Geltzeyer there. That was fun, and I reminded how good he is on the air with the NBA stuff. All right, we'll have Herm Edwards coming up at 11 o'clock, so we'll look forward to talking some NFL with Herm. As for LeBron, we just await. We sit back and await the decision. Just keep waiting. I don't want to say I don't care because I do care, but I just like to think he has an idea of where he's going. Make a decision already. It's been 3 weeks, for goodness sake.

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0: This is Black and Abdallah on Westwood One Sports. Here's Chris Black and Adam Abdallah.
1: 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The first two teams report tomorrow in the NFL. Here on the show, we've had 32 questions in 32 days. Now it's time for the New England Patriots.
0: 32 questions in 32 days. Black and Abdallah discuss every NFL team's biggest question heading into training camp. Today's team, the New England Patriots.
2: Henderson bounces away, and Henderson is off to the races. Look at May. Does he have another one in him? May sprung it. He does. Touchdown. Goodbye. Trevion Henderson. Drake May leading the way.
0: Today's question, how will

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2: Who is the Ant-Man in current sports? You like him as a role player, a little comic relief here and there, but man, when I see Ant-Man in the trailer standing next to Thor to save the world, I'm like, I don't know here. Who's the, love him as a role player, but oh boy, we don't want to go much bigger than that. What do you say, Black?
3: Is it wrong to say Jaylen Brown?
2: Ooh, argue like, with your grandma,
3: right?
2: Chris
3: Black. Like Jaylen Brown? Like, is that a possible, like, he's good.
4: Argue with your grandma.
3: You don't want him to be your best player, though. You don't want him to be the face of the franchise.
5: You got Abdallah.
2: Look at Abdallah.
5: He is. I know. He's taking it back on that one.
3: I'm going to go Jaylen Brown.
6: It's a good one.
3: Jaylen Brown.
6: Jaylen
2: Brown is the Ant-Man of current sports. All right, what do you say,
6: Abdallah? It's a really good one. I'm struggling to come up with one better.
3: Welcome.
2: Well done. That was good.
3: Well done.
6: You want co-sign? I mean, they were in a bunch of commercials together, so I think they're trying to be the faces. But I think we saw in the playoffs Chet Holmgren.
2: Ooh. Okay. Oh. Yeah.
3: Did he shrink to the level of Ant-Man?
6: Yeah, I think he did. I think we could have gotten it too small.
2: We start the segment with the verse.
3: In Oklahoma.
6: Could have gotten
2: and
6: it too small.
2: And we end with the
3: shout out.
6: Yeah.
2: Well done.
6: I think that's a great way to end.
2: That is a great way to end our Avengers Doomsday edition of Power Rankings.
6: This turned out to be one of the most fun ones.
2: All right, probably do a lot of money, but I don't think any of the three of us have any intention of seeing it.
6: No, God knows.
3: Thank you, Raj. That was fantastic. That's great stuff. 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Yeah, the trailer came out the other day for Doomsday, and I'm watching it, and it just looks like CGI crap.
6: Yeah.
3: And I'm just confused to why Robert Downey Jr., who was and is Iron Man, which I get, like, there was the end game, so they all died or something. Yeah, spoiler alert. I don't know.
6: Did you see the trailer that everybody's talking about? Did you have it in your, because I know you saw The Odyssey.
3: Yeah.
6: Did you get the trailer that everyone is talking about now? It's all over my stuff for other mommy.
3: Oh, with Jessica Chastain?
6: Yeah. Was that in your did you jump scare?
3: No.
6: Like everyone is like warning people like it will jump.
3: No, you know why?
6: It is like the biggest jump scare.
3: It is. It's demented and weird.
6: Yeah.
3: And there's a little girl, and little girls in scary movies is always scary.
6: But she's not the jump scare.
3: No, but she's talking to the little girl when the jump scare takes place.
6: Also,
3: when you see it, you'll understand.
6: Other mother was right there.
3: And, all right. I would say I didn't because it felt like it was setting up for a scary movie.
6: Like something was coming?
3: I didn't think it was a romantic comedy.
6: No.
3: It seemed like it was going to be a weird, scary movie type of thing. But yeah, I saw it. Yeah,
6: okay.
3: Definitely.
6: Okay.
3: Black and Abdallah here on Westwood One Sports and the Westwood One Sports app. We continue on with 32 questions in 32 days. Our final team, the Seattle Seahawks. Sad. How about this? Can Sam Darnold repeat his performance that we saw from last year in the Super Bowl run? We'll tell you coming up next.
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3: Hey, it's Black.
6: And Abdallah.
3: When you speed while driving, you have less time to react to whatever comes across your path.
6: A sharp turn could take you by surprise. Another car could turn out in front of you. 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

0: 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Alrighty, we nearly went a perfect 5 for 5 yesterday. We will attempt to do it again. And if I get my streak up to 4 and Monty goes 0-for tonight, we'll have a tie for the best percentage on this show. Just past 6:45 p.m. Eastern. You know what that means. Let's go streaking.
1: We won a game yesterday. We win one today. That's 2 in a row. We win one tomorrow. That's called a winning streak. It has happened before.
2: We're going streaking!
0: All righty. You know the premise by now. We go around the room and everybody on the crew picks one batter they think will correctly get a hit. And your player gets a hit. You get a tally on your streak. I'm our longest active streaker right now at 3. Combs is at 1. He came through with Murakami yesterday. Monty's at 1. He came through with Yordan Alvarez. Kate's at 1. She came through with Brian Reynolds. And then our guy Lee in our Westwood One studios looking to start a new streak here today. So I'll start us off. I'm going to Atlanta. Going back to another Brave. I went Ozzie Albies yesterday. Give me the reigning National League Rookie of the Year tonight. The catcher Drake Baldwin batting leadoff, hitting .273 on the season. Going up against Walker Buehler on the bump tonight for San Diego, who has just been atrocious. I mean, think about Walker Buehler and the pitcher he used to be versus the pitcher that he is now. I mean, my gosh. Yikes. And I know it's been a couple of years, too. It's been a couple of years, but it's startling to me to just look back at the guy he used to be and now the pitcher he's been for the last 3 or 4 seasons. He's got an ERA of nearly 5.5. 93 hits allowed in 89 innings, and on the road, he has been really, really bad. An ERA of 6.5, giving up 9 more hits than innings pitched on the road. Drake Baldwin was absolutely scorching hot going into this series. He had, over the weekend against Texas, 10 hits in 14 at-bats, including 3 home runs. He went 0-for yesterday. All right, we'll get on him tonight here. Give me Drake Baldwin, who, by the way, hitting .284 against righties, and he's also hitting .296 at home. Very favorable splits. I'll take him tonight against Walker Buehler. Give me Drake Baldwin to get a knock and push my streak to 4. Kate, who are you going with?
3: All right, Pat. I like it. I like Baldwin for you. I'm going to go with Chandler Simpson. Rays and Blue Jays, we just talked about Kevin Gausman. Chandler Simpson has hit him really well throughout his career. 5.83. He's 7 for 12. Two doubles in that stretch as well. And Simpson's got a hit in all but 3 games this entire month. So I'm gonna go with Chandler Simpson to increase my streak to 2 tonight.
0: That's right. And Kate, not to disrespect you, you know, again, I know that, you know, you fill in very often on this show and we love you and we appreciate you. And if there is somebody that has the best percentage for anybody that's been on the show, it's you. 7 out of 8.
3: That's right.
0: So 88%, which is better than me and Monty. So whatever that's worth.
3: Hell yeah.
0: See if you can get it to 8 out of 9 lifetime. So there you go. All right, let's go to producer Brandon Combs. Combs, you got off the schneid yesterday. Can you push it to 2 in a row? Who are you rocking with?
4: I hope so. I'm going to go with the red-hot Nico Hoerner. The guy has 12 hits in his last 5 games. So I love Nico tonight going up against Framber Valdez and the Detroit Tigers. Nico never lets me down, except for every time I pick him. So hopefully this time's different.
0: All right, finally, our video producer, the owner and operator of batters-box.com, the goatee, Michael Montgomery. Monty, who are you going with?
5: Kind of a layup here, going James Wood in Colorado. You know, don't really have to say much more than that, but you know I'm going to. 10th highest rated hitter on my board tonight, elite matchup against Michael Lorenzen. Lorenzen has really struggled against lefties. .338 average, OPS near 1,000. Five-star pitch mix rating for Wood, too, hitting well against 87% of Lorenzen's pitches. Like I mentioned, he's in Colorado. All of these metrics do not factor that in, so give him a huge another bump there. I think he's definitely getting a hit tonight.
0: All right. And then finally, our guy in our Westwood One studios, Lee DeLapp. Lee, who are you going with, brother?
6: I'll stay in Colorado, but I'm going to go on the other side. I'm going with our guy, Hunter Goodman. He's batting third against Carson Palmquist, who is not great. Righty versus lefties, batting third. I know he went 0-for-3 yesterday, but he did have those three homers the game before that in Cincy, or against Cincy. So give me Hunter Goodman to get back in the hitting column for me.
0: There you go, the good man. Lee's going with Hunter Goodman. Monty going with James Wood. Combs going with Nico Horner. Kate's going Chandler Simpson. I'm going Drake Baldwin. We'll see if we can go 5-for-5. All right, take a short break. Get your phone calls and your texts in at 310-840-4910. We're going to talk some more football when we come back because, as we mentioned before, the Arizona Cardinals ain't the only team reporting to training camp tomorrow. Are the Panthers getting disrespected again? 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
24: Even for people who fall asleep easily, staying asleep can be difficult. You wake up, your mind starts to race, you can't turn those thoughts off. Sleep experts say there are a few things you can try. Cognitive shuffling. That's when you choose a random, impersonal, non-emotional word. Then for each letter of that word, think of as many words that begin with each letter as you can before moving on to the next one. It distracts your brain from stress. It also mimics the fragmented thought patterns that usually occur as you drift off to sleep. Sensory grounding is something else. That's when you work through things you can hear, feel, see, smell, or taste. That helps you to be in the moment instead of dwelling on the past or the future. Or just do a mental walkthrough of a place you know well. Familiar but neutral imagery that can calm the brain. I'm Dr. Sanjay Gupta, helping you live a better life.
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0: Hey-o! 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I'm Pat Boyle. Brad Evans is off all week. Kate Constable's with me here for another 5 hours tonight. And I realized that I was pointing to nobody. 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Our talk and text line, 310-840-4910. Talked a lot about what the heck the Arizona Cardinals are going to do at quarterback this year. Jacoby Brissett might hold in, might hold out, doesn't have a new contract, wanted a new contract. They still haven't come to a resolution. The Cardinals report to camp tomorrow. How early is too early to throw Carson Beck into the mix? And if the Cardinals are going to be as bad as we think they are they just going to draft another quarterback next year? So we get it. Cardinals not going to be a whole lot of fun to watch unless you like overs and you like fantasy football. In that case, they might be one of the most fun teams to watch. But they've got a big decision on their hands of what the heck they're going to do at quarterback. So talked about that in the first hour. And then some of the big baseball games tonight. We went streaking last segment. So, again, the phone number to join the show, 310-840-4910. 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Now, the other team that fully reports to training camp tomorrow, rookies and veterans, is the Carolina Panthers. Kate, coming off of an NFC South crown last year, despite the fact that they finished under 500 at 8-9, the story of the Panthers last year was, yeah, they played down to their competition, but they also almost always played up to their competition. Back in week 6 when they beat the Cowboys, that was a big upset. They beat the Green Bay Packers in week 9. That was a big upset. They knocked off the Rams in week 13 at home. That was a big upset. They beat the Buccaneers the first time they played them. And then despite losing their last two games, thank you to the Atlanta Falcons for getting that three-way tie and giving them their division title despite finishing under 500. Then they nearly beat the Rams in the playoffs. As a defense that got better as the year went on, it's an offense that has the reigning offensive rookie of the year, Tet McMillan. But, Kate, who are we kidding? Once again, this team, this year for the Panthers, is going to come down to the quarterback. It's going to come down to Bryce Young here in year 4. And so I feel like Bryce Young is, and the Panthers together are being disrespected. I feel like they can easily win this division again because I don't think the Buccaneers or the Falcons or the Saints are really better than them. It's going to come down to, can Bryce Young take that next step? I feel like he took a major step last year, and people just kind of forgot about it. They've got the third shortest odds. Like, they're projected with our friends at BetMGM to finish third in the NFC South. I don't see it that way. And I was hesitant to believe in Bryce Young, but I feel like this Panthers team is the best team in the NFC South, and I just feel like not a lot of other folks think that way. I'm curious to see where you fall on the Carolina Panthers as they report for training camp tomorrow, Kate.
1: Yeah, I think, the third shortest odds, anyone can win, or the third longest, third longest, it's the exact same when you're third in the division. I think anyone can win this division. Which is why, like, as a, quote, value play, I think Carolina wouldn't be a great pick to repeat as division champs. The thing that might deter me from that or from Carolina making the playoffs is just that they have a tough schedule this year because they won the division last year. And they played the NFC North yesterday, Pat. We talked about how difficult that division is, arguably that's the second best division in football behind the NFC West. So it's just the fact that they have a really tough schedule that would worry me a little bit. I think Bryce Young certainly has the ability to take another step. He's got a great receiver in Tet McMillan. Chuba Hubbard, a good run game there. Jonathan Brooks, we'll see what he can do this year. He hasn't played much the first two seasons because he's been injured, but the expectations are that he should be a pretty good back. And so there are some really good pieces they added to the defense this year. The only thing that is really concerning is you play a first place schedule. And that's how many teams in the NFC North would you take over Carolina? Unless maybe, Pat, this is the thing, like Carolina as a home underdog was like the bet last year. Anytime the Panthers were home underdogs, they covered. And not necessarily covered, they sometimes won outright. Like there were games last year, going up against Matthew Stafford and the Rams that Carolina beat them at home. Was it last year against, 2 years ago against Kansas City? Yeah, that was 2 years ago.
0: Yeah, 2 years ago.
1: But like there are, there were some really good wins on Carolina's resume last year that like I don't think you can just count them out or think that they're not going to be competitive, especially in that division.
0: Yeah, I agree. And they're, in terms of their strength of schedule, it's about the 10th hardest, 10th most difficult if you're just going off of last year's combined opponents' records. But like again, their first four games, Bears at home, Falcons on the road, Browns on the road, Lions at home. They have the earliest bye week, week 5. Then they're at Philly, home against the Bucks, at the Packers on a Thursday night, home against the Broncos. So that's a real tough four pack of games. Then they're at the Saints on the road, home against the Ravens, at the Buccaneers. Like it's going to come down to their division in their record in their division. And which of these four teams that feel like they're all very clustered together here, all of them with their pock marks, the Buccaneers with an aging defense and Baker Mayfield bouncing back after a season that he said himself on the Netflix documentary on quarterback that he was playing through multiple injuries, a lack of a run game for the Bucs. You got the Saints. Can Tyler Shuck take a big step forward in year 2? Outside of Olave, I don't think they have a lot of great weapons. Their defense also very suspect. The Panthers, it comes down to Bryce Young and their front 7. And then with the Atlanta Falcons, it's what kind of quarterback play are you getting from Penix? And if Penix is bad or he's not ready to play to start the year, then all of a sudden it's 2 time in Atlanta. And their ability to get after the quarterback was so putrid in the first half of the season. So all these teams have their flaws. It's going to come down to, I think, who has the best record in the division. But I mean, like, I can't imagine Carolina got worse on paper. I don't think Bryce Young is going to regress. I mean, I think we all kind of collectively, the first couple of games into year two, 2024, we all kind of collectively said, this is one of the worst number one overall picks in the history of football. And that going to C.J. Stroud at number two, the Texans taking him right after the Panthers took Bryce Young is going to be the biggest mistake the Panthers ever made. I mean, almost a complete 180, I feel like. Not a complete 180, but we've seen C.J. Stroud's struggles over the last 2 years. He's regressed. Bryce Young has gotten better. And so after Andy Dalton gets in that car wreck where he breaks his thumb, that basically saved Bryce Young's career. The way he finished the 2024 season, the way that he played throughout most of last year, limiting the turnovers, you know, 11 interceptions, but he did throw 23 touchdowns. He threw for 3,000 yards. I know that's not a lot. He played 16 games. He only threw for 3,000 yards. But again, some of the games he won, whether you want to chalk it up to their defense or you want to chalk it up to whatever, they beat. Here are the teams they beat again last year. They beat the Packers. They beat the Rams. They nearly beat the Rams in the playoffs. And they won a lot of the games that they were supposed to win. So for me, it just comes down to if Bryce Young is even just a little bit better than he was last year, then I think the Panthers are going to win this division again. And you mentioned Chuba Hubbard. We mentioned Tet McMillan coming off the rookie of the year. Jalen Coker came on big time at the end of last year. I have a lot of questions about their other catching options, but it's not like they lost anybody. Not like they lost anybody from a season ago. I guess you could mention, you know, Rico Dowdle for sure, but Chuba Hubbard was also hurt for a lot of that season, and now he's healthy. So I think he's a very underrated running back. I think the Panthers continue to get disrespected here, and I don't think the rest of the division is that good. I think this division is Carolina's for the taking again.
1: Well, you also added Jalen Phillips on defense and yes, Devin Lloyd as well. So, like, the defense gets better, which makes Bryce Young's job even easier if he doesn't have to, you know, necessarily win shootouts if your defense is doing its job. In terms of win total, I believe their win total is 6, 7.5. So you're asking them to win 8 games again this year? Like, that's where I think they could have a losing record and still win the division, Pat. Or have a 500 record and still win the division. Like, that could certainly be a possibility where I think Carolina can be a good team this year. Are they going to be a great team? Are they going to be a team that contends in the NFC overall? I don't believe that. But in this division, sure. I just don't know if they're going to win a ton of games. But they might not need to. That's been the MO for basically this division for how many years now?
0: It feels like 3 or 4 years.
1: Maybe more, a decade. Yeah. Like it, you don't have to necessarily blow your schedule out of the water in terms of the total number of wins to make the playoffs. You just have to win one more game than the next guy that's finishing under 500 as well.
0: 310-840-4910. Do you feel like the Panthers are getting disrespected, even though, again, it was a three-way tie between them, the Buccaneers, and the Falcons at 8-9? They had that ever-important tiebreaker. That's what got them through to the playoffs, and then we saw their ceiling. They beat the Rams and then nearly beat them again in the postseason. So what are your expectations for the Carolina Panthers? Here's another good debate here, Kate, as it pertains to Bryce Young. Should the Panthers pay him this offseason? Now, they picked up the fifth-year option on his rookie contract back in May or whatever it was, a couple months ago. And that guarantees that he is going to get paid $26 million next year in 2027. Do the Panthers gamble that Bryce Young, again, you want him to do well. So you would, like, you obviously, right? I mean, he's your number one overall draft pick. He's your franchise quarterback. He's going into year four. You want him to do well. But do you want him to do so well to the point that if you don't pay him this offseason, you're then basically backed into giving Bryce Young more than $50 million a year next year? Because if the Panthers decide, and I know that their GM Dan Morgan said back in May after they picked up the 50-year option for him, that they were having open talks about a long-term contract. Well, they're going to training camp tomorrow, and there is still no contract extension for Bryce Young. So I don't know, like, what would the market be for Bryce Young right now, Kate? Let's just compare him to some of the starting quarterbacks and what they're getting paid right now. Daniel Jones, $44 million. Sam Darnold, a year ago, signed that contract with the Seahawks. How much of a steal was that for Seattle? $33.5 million. But then you look at some of the other quarterbacks that have already gotten paid here. Jalen Hurts, $51 million. Lamar Jackson, a while ago, $52 million. Justin Herbert, 52.5. Brock Purdy, 53. Jared Goff, 53. Stafford, Trevor Lawrence, Jordan Love, Josh Allen, Joe Burrow, 55. And a lot of those contracts were done a couple of years ago here. I mean, Malik Willis, who was, he's a fringe starter, only got the job because the Dolphins had nobody, $22.5 million. So for a guy that is still on his rookie contract that took you to the playoffs last year, what is Bryce Young going to get paid if the Panthers to pay him this summer? I got to imagine it is at minimum what Daniel Jones is making, right? I mean, how could you say the market for Bryce Young is anything less than $45 million a year? Do the Panthers decide to give him that now and hope that in 2-3 years from now, if they've won the division one or two more times, maybe they win a playoff game, maybe they get to the NFC title game, and that contract looks like a steal? Or do you risk you not pay him? Bryce Young balls out this year, throws for 3,500 yards and 30 touchdowns, and the Panthers win 10 games, and then you got to pay him $50-plus million next year because that is the going rate for a legitimate starting quarterback in this league. That's what the Panthers are going to have to do. You're basically betting against your own success, or you're paying him this offseason, and if Bryce Young stinks, then you've committed to a quarterback that maybe just started to answer all the questions about himself last year. If he takes a step back, that's the worst case scenario for Carolina. They've got a tough question and a tough predicament on their hands here this summer.
1: Yeah, I mean, I would not want to be in the front office for Carolina trying to make this decision right now, because I don't think you've seen enough of Bryce Young, enough really good stuff from Bryce Young yet to say, okay, we're gonna wait next year and pay you we'll pay you in the $50 million range. Like, he's had one good year, and his trajectory is on the up and up, right? Like, there's a good chance he has another good year this year, and then maybe he's worth 50 mil. But like, winning this division is different than Josh Allen going out and winning, you know, that division, or Mahomes winning the AFC West and being rewarded for winning those types of things, right? Like, you're winning a bad division. Mm-hmm. Do you still deserve to get, and the answer is probably yes. Like, do you still deserve to get paid as a quarterback that's consistently winning their division, even though you might be winning it with a 500 record? I don't know. I would pay him now. I'd pay him around 40, what you said, Daniel Jones, 45, 48 mil right now, versus having to maybe pay. I mean, could you imagine paying Bryce Young $55 million next year?
0: I can't. No. But, like, again, if he has, winning the division or not winning the division, if you get to the playoffs and Bryce Young is your quarterback and you've made the playoffs two straight years and he's 24 years old, right? He turns 25 in 4 days from now. He's about to be 25. So 25-year-old Bryce Young gets you to the playoffs for the second straight year. I'm sorry. The market for a quarterback is way too defined in the NFL to then pay him anything less than $50 to $55 million a year. Maybe if you do pay him now, maybe it is only 40. Maybe it's less than 40. I don't know. I'd love to be in the Carolina Panthers headquarters right now to see what those conversations look like. I'm sure they've discussed it. I'm sure Dan Morgan and the Panthers have thrown out a number. And my guess is Bryce Young and his agent probably said, no thanks. If that's what the offer is going to be, we're going to ball out this year, and then we're going to make you pay him $55 million a year next season. So, yeah, I would probably pay Bryce Young now as well and maybe save yourself $10 million a year on the back end. But, man, if he does take a step back this year, then it's an immediate failure.
1: Say you don't pay Bryce Young this year and you wait till next year and he takes a big step back after this season. Are you done with him? Like, is the Bryce Young experiment over? Are you starting over? Are you drafting a quarterback?
0: Well, he probably then goes into the final year of his rookie deal, and it's essentially make or break. Right?
1: Yeah.
0: Because I mean, if you don't, they don't pay him this offseason, which in my opinion, it looks like they're heading towards not doing. And he looks like he did in his rookie season, and he's just downright awful. He, like J.J. McCarthy level bad, and the Panthers go 4-13. Then you're obviously not going to pay him. You've already picked up the 50-year option, so that money's guaranteed for 2027, no matter what. You make him play that final year on his contract. Maybe you bring in another veteran to try to push him. I'm trying to think who's their backup right now. Kenny Pickett is his backup going into this year. And so if he's that bad, you know, again, you're already paying him no matter what, $26 million for next season. You make him play on that final year, and I guess, again, you bring in some kind of other insurance backup option. But, but then again, well, damn it, all this momentum that we built is now kind of lost because now we've spent money on a pass rusher in Jalen Phillips. We went out and we've improved the defense, and we still have a quarterback that we don't believe in. So it's best case scenario, which is also tough for them on their salary cap, is that Bryce Young takes another step forward, but then you're going to have to pay him $55 million a year, which again is crazy coming out of our mouths. But that is the reality of the situation that Carolina faces. And it's going to make it a lot tougher to build a successful winning team around him if you have to commit, you know, 20% of your salary cap to your quarterback, which is the going rate in the NFL.
1: And I mean, what a career turnaround for Bryce Young if he's in the market of 50 plus mil next year. Like, you won two games your rookie season. You were benched two games into the season, into your sophomore season. You mentioned it, Pat. He only really got, you know, another shot because Andy Dalton got injured in that car crash. And then you go on and you win four games your second season. And then all of a sudden,
27: West Michigan Whitecaps baseball is on the air. Now, let's go to the booth with the voice of the Whitecaps, Dan Hasty.
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4: Dozier Park in Peoria, Illinois is the site. We welcome you to a brand new six-game series. Tonight, the West Michigan Whitecaps looking to capitalize on some unexpected momentum after taking a series against the first-place Great Lakes Loons. Take on the Peoria Chiefs for six games beginning tonight on the road. And with that, we say good evening to you, Dan Hasty. So glad to have you along with us. Well, the Whitecaps surprised a lot of people over the weekend, taking not one but two games against a team that nobody seemed to have a good time beating this season. The Great Lakes Loons are one of the best teams in all of minor league baseball, and West Michigan dominated 11-2 in the second game of a doubleheader on Saturday, then got out to an 8-0 lead on Sunday. Ended up hanging on for dear life because Great Lakes did make a comeback, 8-6 the final of that ball game. But the Caps now playing some good ball over the course of this month. They are 8-6. It seems like a far cry from the at least what we saw back in May. Caps were 4-23 that month before going 14-9 in June. I think it's safe to say that those dark days of the early portions of the season are behind them.
5: Today for West Michigan, Rainer Castillo gets the call. It's been a tough year for Rainer. He looks to get things straightened out in this contest. A little bit better last time out. Gave up 3 runs in 5 innings on the mound. He was actually just about perfect for the first 4 innings, but then he ran into some tough stuff and unfortunately was not able to continue what was done, and all the good work that he did sort of came undone with a difficult 5th inning. On the other side, we get a chance to see Lionel Sequeira, who goes for the Peoria Chiefs. This is the first look that the Whitecaps have had at Peoria this year. So it's our first look at Lionel Sequeira, who's 2-5 with a 7.79 ERA. They're going to see him not once, but twice, as he's also scheduled to get the call on Sunday. Stick around. Much more to come as we get you ready for Whitecaps baseball. We'll take a look at everything else going on, and we'll catch up with the special member of the West Michigan Whitecaps when we come back, as we get you ready for first pitch between West Michigan and Peoria, right here on Whitecaps Radio.
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9: This is Kevin McGonigal, and you're listening to Whitecaps Baseball.
7: 2024 MLB Draft. It was always just a matter of time until he ended up in West Michigan. Now, the Detroit Tigers' number 2 prospect is a member of the West Michigan Whitecaps, and he joins us now for Whitecaps pregame. Bryce, welcome.
12: Thank you very much.
7: Bryce, welcome.
12: Thank you very much. Thank you for having me on.
7: So cool to be able to finally have you. You know, every time we get that name of the first round pick, we always just are counting the days until that one gets to eventually make their way to West Michigan. So as we kind of work from the beginning to now, let's start with just your initial impressions of West Michigan.
12: Yeah, no, West Michigan has been awesome so far. I think it's definitely one of the highest talked about places among, you know, Tigers players, with you know being one of the coolest affiliates just in baseball in general. You know we got a great field, great staff. Grand Rapids is full of awesome people, and the fans are awesome. They pack that place up pretty full every night, and you know it's been very fun to play in front of those people.
7: How much thought do you give to the fact that if you were in college, you would be, what, a sophomore right now?
12: Yeah, no, I thought about it the other day. I was talking to my friend on the phone, and we were just talking about life and stuff, and that came up of, like, being a sophomore, and I honestly haven't thought about it since, you know, the draft. It's pretty cool to think about, you know, how many, you know, roads in life you can choose and where you end up sometimes, but, you know. I think it's pretty cool to see where I'm at.
7: I think you ended up exactly where you were supposed to, especially when you get your name called that high in an MLB draft. Take me back to draft day. Did you think it was going to be the Tigers?
12: You know, I surrounded myself with some great people. My family was there, and, you know, they did a great job of, you know, kind of keeping everything calm and, you know, really enjoying the moment for what it was, and, you know, not getting too anxious about, you know, what was going to happen. Like, draft day is it's a pretty crazy spectacle, and you never really know what's going to happen. So, you know, it, it you know, I kind of try to treat the day more of like, you know, a family day, like, you know, like everyone there, like, enjoyed themselves and hung out. And, you know, I was going to be happy wherever I landed. And, you know, I'm very thankful that the Tigers decided to pick me, and it's been great so far.
10: Did you have any communication with them before you were selected? Or I guess if not, what was the communication like afterwards? Because if there wasn't a whole lot, clearly they were trying to keep their interest in you quiet.
12: Yeah, you know, like I said, the draft's crazy, and, you know, I don't really know the details of everything that happened in the draft, but, you know, I ended up getting there. There wasn't too much talk with them, you know, prior to the draft. Obviously, with the meeting and stuff, there was. But, you know, the days leading up to it, I don't really remember if there was too much. But, you know, obviously, after the draft, there was quite a bit of communication, and, you know, it was pretty cool.
10: And what does it mean for somebody like Scott Harris, who the year before drafted Max Clark and Kevin McGonigal in the first round, to make you the next in line?
12: Yeah, I think, you know, it's awesome. I think he's a very intelligent person. He knows what he's doing, and he's got a plan. And, you know, it's kind of cool to see his plan start to kind of unravel just, you know, through the years. And with, you know, now there being, you know, the second draft after I was drafted coming up. So it's pretty cool to see.
10: And then you find yourself now in the Midwest League. What have you noticed in terms of just the things that maybe were a little bit different than you expected, or maybe what has happened that you were expecting now that you sit here in year two of your pro career?
12: Yeah. You know, I don't really think I can say I expected anything. You know, I think with new things...
10: It's probably a good way to be.
12: Yeah, I think with new things, you know, you really can't say you know anything about it until you do it. Mm-hmm. So, you know, I've kind of just been, you know, approaching everything with an open mind and, you know, kind of soaking everything in. And so far, everything's been pretty cool.
10: What's it been like being able to work with somebody like an Alan Trammell, for example? I mean, there are a lot of people that are very closely tied to this organization, but few people are as closely tied that also play your position. I know Tram had to be really excited to get a chance to work on you.
12: Yeah, no, Tram is awesome. I think just, you know, you don't really know what to expect, you know, when you first, like, hear, like, a Hall of Famer's going to be walking around and stuff. Like, you don't know if they're going to be on the field or just watching, and... Tram is, you know, one of a kind. He's out there all the time, you know, standing at shortstop, watching, talking to you, giving you tips, telling you stories, or, you know, whatever is on his mind. So it's been pretty surreal.
10: So take me back to last year. We're talking with Bryce Rainer, and I wanted to get kind of your account of how everything went down with your injury last year. How do you tell that story?
12: Yeah, you know, injuries happen within sports. You know, everything was going great until it wasn't.
10: That's baseball.
12: Yeah, and I'm not going to say it was a bad thing. It was definitely very unfortunate. But, you know, it was one of those things where, you know, you can't really prevent it. So, you know, there was no regrets looking back. Like, what could I have done, you know, maybe better to prevent it or whatever. But, you know, I think just off the bat, I think the first thing was, you know, come up with a plan, and we did that, and we executed that plan, and you know, it's good to be back and healthy.
10: You mentioned beforehand that you really didn't do much swinging a bat for what, 8-9 months, is that what it was?
12: Yeah, something like that. I can't really recall the exact amount of time before I was swinging a little bit, but it was definitely the longest period of time I've been swinging a bat.
10: But I would imagine, like anybody who has to step back from the game at some level, some perspective, it probably changes your view on the game, or maybe some way that you can approach the game. Did you learn anything? Did you take anything away from the time you had where you had to kind of step back and just watch for a while?
12: Yeah. You know, I think before you miss your first significant period of time with baseball, if you play this game, you know, full time, is you kind of really realize how much you love the game and how fortunate you are to be out there every day and be healthy and, you know, not really taking anything for granted. And I think it kind of just reinforces, you know, just your kind of mindset on how you approach the game and playing hard every day and, you know, like I said, not taking anything for granted.
10: I know that prospect rankings don't mean a whole lot in the grand scheme of things, but it's got to be pretty cool to see your name alongside of the Max Clarks and up until a couple of months ago, the Kevin McGonagalls of the world.
12: Yeah, those are awesome, and those are a byproduct of hard work and, like I said, surrounding myself with people that also love this game, and I think the Tigers do a great job of putting people into those places to help everyone here and become a better person, better baseball player. It's pretty cool to see.
10: Well, it's been a blast watching you. And it comes to West Michigan, what's the thing that you're continuously trying to work on? I know there's probably more than one thing, but what comes to mind?
12: Yeah. I think the biggest thing for me right now is, always, having fun playing this game. It's still a kid's game. I think sometimes you can get sucked up into, looking at stats and stuff like that. And, at the end of the day, it is a game. And we're all out here having fun and, trying to win baseball games. So I think the biggest thing is just remembering, what got you here and how you got here. And it's still the same game that you're playing when you first started playing.
10: What was your reaction when you found out you hit a home run 477 feet down in Lakeland?
12: I wish I could say it was cooler than it was, but, I don't know. It's awesome, but at the end of the day, it's one at bat, one swing, and
10: another day at work.
12: Yeah, one home run, and I got three more at bats after that I have to go focus on. So it's cool when it happened, and after the game, it's pretty cool to look at it. But it happened. It's over. So it's kind of on to the next swing, next at bat, next pitch.
10: Well, let's hope there's a few more of those swings in the register for Bryce Rainer. Bryce, thank you very much for joining us. Go get him the rest of the way. I know the Tigers are thrilled to have you.
12: Thank you very much.
10: That is Bryce Rainer right here.
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5: Welcome back, everyone. Getting ready for first pitch. Dozier Park in Peoria, Illinois. Not a place that the Whitecaps go all too often, but they've had some success here in recent years. You think back to the last couple of seasons, and obviously the Whitecaps had so much success pretty much no matter where they played in 2025, but Peoria was no exception to that. The Peoria Chiefs and the West Michigan Whitecaps played a six-game series in Peoria last year. The Whitecaps, they took four out of those six contests, and a lot of those pitchers that had some big moments, well, they've certainly made a name for themselves in the Tigers system. Dadiel Friejo got a pair of wins in that series. Colin Fields, who we just saw, who, by the way,
13: just got added to Erie's roster. He did pitch for the Whitecaps over the weekend. He was just fine. He did a really nice job. And we kind of figured it was going to be the last time we saw Colin Fields as a Whitecap, at least for the time being, because he was on a rehab assignment. Now he's on his way up to Double A. Speaking of roster moves, got a couple other ones I want to tell you about real quick, and then we'll give you the starting lineups for this ballgame. Whitecaps had to swap out outfielders because Jackson Strong was placed on the injured list. This one's kind of surprising because we were not expecting to see Strong put on the IL. He had not really had anything go sideways against the Great Lakes Loons. He played the first game of the doubleheader, and he looked fine. So clearly a nagging situation perhaps for Jackson Strong, something that they just decided they wanted to give him a chance to get some rest. And to replace him, they bring up an outfielder from the Lakeland Flying Tigers, who's a really interesting player, and he's also got some Michigan connections. Zach McDonald, a right-handed hitting 22-year-old outfielder, he played his college ball at Miami of Ohio, was the 15th round pick of the Detroit Tigers back in 2024, and he also has tons of Michigan connections. Let's start with the fact that he's from Portage, which is about an hour away from where we are here in West Michigan. Now let's go over some of the other places he played along the way. He has played with not one, but two other Michigan-based teams before arriving here. One on the east side, started out with the Royal Oak Leprechauns. Yeah, the Royal Oak Leprechauns. Don't often see that team get a whole lot of conversation, but they're out of the Great Lakes Summer Collegiate League. And he played for them all the way back in the year 2021. He was just 17 years old, and he was hitting .400 there. He led the team with 3 home runs in just 26 games. He had 25 runs batted in. Mind you, he was the youngest player on the team. Everybody else was 19, 20, 21, and he was clearly better and also 2 years younger. But taking it a step farther, he also played for the Kalamazoo Growlers of the Northwoods League back in 2022. Only played 3 games, but again, he has a lot of connections to the state of Michigan. Last season he played in college was outstanding. 2024 Miami of Ohio, while there, .337 with a .462 on base percentage, 20 home runs, 62 runs batted in. He was a monster in the MAC. Now, where does he come from? He comes from the Lakeland Flying Tigers. Now, he's not hitting for the same big, gaudy average that he was hitting at all those other stops. He's only a .214 hitter, but he has drawn some walks. That's a good sign. 32 walks in 70 games. He's got an on-base percentage about 100 points higher than his batting average. Only hitting .214, but he has massive power. In 70 games, 15 home runs, 45 runs batted in. So that is certainly something to keep an eye on when we're talking about this very talented power hitter and this young player in Zach McDonald. Now that's a look at what the Whitecaps just added in terms of their everyday players. They also added another player on a rehab assignment. We mentioned Colin Fields is going back to Erie from his minor league rehab. Well, somebody who has a firm place entrenched in Whitecaps history, Joe Miller, is back with the Whitecaps, part of a minor league rehab assignment. He has been trying to get right. The 26-year-old lefty not only started the opening day game for the Whitecaps last season in that banner year, he also started not just game one of the postseason, but also the final game, the clincher, the championship winner. Joe Miller started that game for West Michigan. Ironically, Peoria is the place in which he first made his appearance as a Whitecap. So it is kind of funny that we get him back in a place where it all started. So Joe Miller is back. We plan on seeing him get the start for the Whitecaps on Saturday. Last but not least, pitcher Enohan Paniagua was released by the Detroit Tigers over the course of the off day. This one is a bit of a surprise. Enohan Paniagua very talented pitcher, and we saw him put up some really good numbers as a Whitecap this year. 1-0 with a 1.99 ERA, gave up just 13 hits in 22 innings, walked 12, struck out over a batter an inning at 28. It seemed like he was one of the better things going in the Whitecaps bullpen. But again, you never really know how these things go down, and obviously teams look at different things along the way. So Enohan Paniagua, no longer a member of the Detroit Tigers organization. All of our best to him. Would have been a fun week, too. He actually played in Peoria for parts of two seasons, 2024 and 2025.

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1: Welcome on back. 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I'm Pat Boyle. She's Kate Constable. The phone number to join the show is 310-840-4910. 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
4: 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Now, let's go live to the ballpark and join the voice of Whitecaps baseball, Dan Hastie.

Let's do this. West Michigan Whitecaps and Peoria Chiefs ready to do battle. Caps going with the Navy tops for this one here today. Powder Blue is on the Peoria side as Lionel Sequeira is ready for baseball. We hope you are. The first pitch on the way is a fastball down low to Woody Hayden. And just like that, we are underway. Thanks so much for joining us for this contest here today. West Michigan hoping they can get off on the right foot. This particular game is going to be really important for West Michigan to do exactly that. Next pitch, fastball in the dirt. Two balls and no strikes on Woody Hayden. 80 degrees is our first pitch temperature.

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Now the next toss to Woody Hayden in the dirt. Three balls and no strikes. It'll be Hayden, Bryce Rayner, Ricardo Hurtado to lead us off. Now the next toss to Woody. Fastball down low. He lost him. Ball four. And just like that, a leadoff walk for West Michigan. So Hayden is on. It's about as good as you can start if you're on the Whitecaps side. And that'll bring up Bryce Rayner. Let's take a look at the defense for you on the other side. The left fielder is Ian Petrutz. Ty Peets in center field. Jose Suarez is in right. In the infield as the first pitch is down low to Rayner, it's 1-0. Ditalo at third base with Flores at shortstop. The second baseman is Anello Encarnacion, and over at first, it's Hernandez. Behind the plate is Cross, catching the balls and strikes of Leonel Sequeira. Next one grazes the bottom of the zone for a strike, and the count goes to 1-1. Get your umpires here after this next toss. It's in the dirt, 2-1. Reginald Webb is calling the balls and strikes today. Christian Miranda is on the bases as the 2-1 pitch bounces up to home plate. 3-1. Caps are hoping they can start this series the right way, especially after what they did against the Great Lakes Loons over the weekend. That was a big, big moment for them to get that series win. Now you think about it, is the next pitch on the way? Cracks it foul down the first baseline. Full count on Bryce Rayner. But, you know, the Whitecaps, they're going to have to do a lot of work in order to catch the Great Lakes Loons. You can just tell they're going to have quite a good year. So you can tell that they're going to need to continue that type of success if they're going to catch Peoria, and that's going to be one of the most important things. Now the 3-0 pitch. Outside, he lost him, ball four. So another walk. This time it's for Bryce Rayner. First and second now for the Whitecaps, and that'll bring up Ricardo Hurtado. Well, Tigers got a big win last night. They beat the Chicago Cubs by a score of 8-6. Like, what a crowd that was that came out to watch. A lot of Tigers fans made the trip out to Chicago to go watch that game. And the Tigers did not disappoint them, especially a couple of former Whitecaps. Here's the pitch to Hurtado. Ground ball back to the mound. Up with it is Sequeira. He's got it. Throws to second for one. On to first. That is a double play. Two away. Over to third base goes Woody Hayden, and that'll leave it up to Andrew Soika.

0: Dylan Dingler had another monster game at the plate for the Tigers. You know, we always saw that offensive ability in West Michigan, but, you know, asking for that to translate into what it is now becoming, I don't think anybody saw that one in particular. He's on a 30-homer, 100-RBI pace. 4 for 5 last night, 3 runs batted in, scored 3 times. I mean, he is playing out of this world. I actually ran some numbers on this. Here's the pitch to Soika. Ground ball over to third should get him out of the inning. Up with it is DiTallo. Throws to first, and he pulls the first baseman, Gorechevich, off the bag. Scoring is Hayden. Safe at first is Soika, who went down in a heap. He's okay. And the Whitecaps take a 1-0 lead. That'll bring up Clayton Campbell. Gleyber Torres came back. He had a couple of base hits and a couple of walks. Hau-Yu Lee had another hit. He's doing just fine up in the major leagues. But Riley Green had another huge game. 3-run home run in the first inning off of Jameson Taillon. And then there was one other big moment for a former Whitecap. First pitch to Campbell was down low. The 1-0 toss. Ooh, up and in. Had him turning out of the way of a 92-mile-an-hour fastball. And the count goes to 2 balls and no strikes. Spencer Torkelson had a 2-run single in the extra innings that helped the Tigers to that 8-6 win. You know, it's hard to believe that we are basically a year removed from Kevin McGonigal playing his last games ever as a member of the West Michigan Whitecaps, and now look at him. Think the Tigers are happy they got him signed to that extension? If he's not the American League Rookie of the Year, they shouldn't have the award. 2-0 was down low. Now the next pitch. Up high. He lost him. Ball 4. Another walk. 3 in the inning for Leonel Sequeira. That brings up Sammy Heal. I know there's some other players that have had solid rookie campaigns. I think about Chase DeLauder of the Cleveland Guardians. We saw him as a Lake County captain not too long ago. First pitch to Heal. Cracks it into right field. That one's down, a base hit. Soika around third. He's on his way home. The throw is cut off by the first baseman, Gurevich. That's a base hit for Sammy Heal, and it's 2-0 Whitecaps. Clayton Campbell gets over to third base, and just like that, a quick pair for the good guys. And it brings up Steven Hrustich, coming off that 4-RBI game in the win on Sunday against Great Lakes. But DeLauder's having a good year for Cleveland. There's also Munetaka Murakami, the power-hitting first baseman for the White Sox. I know he missed a lot of time with an injury, but he's now back, and he has been as good as advertised for the White Sox. But it's been McGonigal who's had the best combination of numbers in their totality, like wins above replacement. Nobody's affecting winning for their team like Kevin McGonigal is among American League rookies. First pitch to Hrustich was a strike. The next toss, wave and a miss. It's nothing in 2. But nobody has done all that and has stayed healthy over the course of the season. We'll knock on wood real quick. Then Kevin McGonigal. And some of his numbers are just numbers you just don't see players post these days. We're talking about Dylan Dingler and his pace. I want to get back to that when we come back for the bottom of the first. First, the 0-2 pitch. Breaking ball. Got him swinging. Strike 3. Down goes Hrustich, and down go the Whitecaps in their half of the first. But they get a quick 2. Let's go to the bottom of the first inning. It's the Whitecaps 2 and the Chiefs coming up on Whitecaps Radio.
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4: This is your home for the defending Midwest League champions. This is the West Michigan Whitecaps Baseball Network.

the bottom half of inning number one. 2-0 Whitecaps with the lead over the Peoria Chiefs. Dan Hasty, glad to have you along with us as we begin a brand new series back to the six-game format for the Caps and the Chiefs. Second time that they've seen each other the last 2 years. Played six games last year. Caps went 4-2. They pretty much went 4-2 at minimum against just about everybody. Rainer Castillo starts us off. His first pitch to Ty Pete is on the way. Cracks it high in the air, deep towards right center field. Back goes the right fielder, Soika. He looks up, and this one is gone. Home run number 6 for Ty Pete. And it's 2-1, West Michigan. Boy, he just stood there and watched that one go. It was so long that for a minute, I almost wondered if he thought it was going to hook foul, but it really wasn't all that much down the line. I think he just was proud of his work. Here's the first pitch. Jack Gervich takes a fastball over the outside edge for a called strike. It's nothing and one. From Rainer Castillo, who gives up a home run on the first pitch he throws here in the bottom of the first inning. It's been a tough year for Rainer Castillo. And I will give the Tigers and the Whitecaps a lot of credit for this. They have been exceptionally patient with Rainer Castillo trying to figure out his issues here in West Michigan. They've given him every opportunity. Next pitch was a ball, the 1-1 toss in the dirt. Two balls, one strike on Jack Gervich. Who is a good prospect for the Cardinals. He's actually their number 28 ranked prospect, 22 years old, third rounder last year. Ended up at San Diego and played there. But he is one of the best hitters that Peoria has. 2-1 pitch was up high. Tried to go with a slider and hung it a little bit above the zone. 3-1. Clubs it foul, first base side. Make it 3 balls and 2 strikes on Gervich. He's one of a very select amount of left-handers on this Peoria team. As a matter of fact, get this, they only have 4 players who can hit left-handed, 3 of them that are exclusive, and they do not have a single pitcher that throws lefty.